0: psychoanalyst, and I haven't talked to her. I don't know about her specifically, mm-hmm. but, you know, I'm not qualified to pass judgment on her particular diagnosis, but I know people do a lot who want attention, and who, you know, they may feel even that they have a real pain, or they have real memories or something, but usually it can be traced to something very specific, and it's a context that they need to put their pain in, and they need you know, a counselor that can actually help them not feed their fantasies, but actually help them move away from their fantasies into a productive life.
1: With what you've said, and I've listened to what you've said very carefully, hold tight, we're at this another break point. It's very difficult for me to distinguish between a fact and fantasy here. Magic is real, but the devil or Satan isn't. I'm Art Bell.

0: to reach midnight in the desert via Skype worldwide. If on a computer, please be sure to use a headphone mic and call MITD 51. That's MITD 51.
1: Well, all right. My guest is Blanche Barton. That's Blanche Barton, and she is the former High Priestess of the Church of Satan, as well as now the Chair Mistress of the Council of Nine. She was Anton LaVey's partner in life. I think that's probably a fair way to put it. And, of course, you also have a child. Now, is that correct?
2: Yes, that's correct.
1: So, again, I'm struggling a little bit with this, Blanche, because on the one hand, you sort of lay out Satanism as humanism, but then on the other hand, you'll go down that highway saying, well, yes, magic is certainly real, and much of the paranormal could be real, and certainly I've discussed a great deal of this, and that's kind of where you stop. You don't continue down that road. It seems to me once you've embraced the paranormal and the fact that magic, real magic, can be done, then you have to be looking at a power beyond human power, humanism.
2: Okay, let's try this.
1: Okay.
2: Okay. We start from the position that humans are rational animals. We're animals. That's the seventh, you know, our foundational document is the nine satanic statement. And the seventh, if you will indulge me,
1: sure.
2: Satan represents man as just another animal, sometimes better, more often worse than those that walk on all fours, who because of his divine spiritual and intellectual development has become the most vicious animal of all. And we can see what's happening because of that viciousness to animals all around the world. So we're selfish and short-sighted creatures. But instead of just leaving it at that, I could be an atheist or I could be a humanist, but there's a whole like half of our brain that isn't addressed by atheism or humanism, because in Anton LaVey, for the first time in history, he reconciled the irreconcilable. He reconciled the poetry, the mystery, the magic of being a human being, of writing symphonies, of writing great literature, of having visions in and creating great architecture and creating love, relationships, all of these fantasies that are human, that are a big part of being human. So he fed that into sort of a pomp and mystery of satanic imagery so that we can utilize all the power within us. And I don't see any irreconcilable there at all. The power does not come from an external source. It comes from me. It comes from you. It comes from the other people that are working with me for the same goals. And that is now being quantified, again, getting back to, you know, recent books by Dean Radin and McTaggart and other people. It's now being quantified in a scientific way that there is a group effect when several people, lots of people are concentrating in the same direction at the same time. You know, it does have a measurable effect there. And I don't understand it, and I don't pretend to understand the dynamics of it. I think that scientists will be studying it more and more. But we're storytelling creatures. You know, that's what we do. If some alien came from another planet, imagine how weird it would look that we go to movies, that we watch these little boxes with all these stories on them, that we read these books, and they're all fantasies. They're all stories. Why do we do that? Because we're storytelling creatures. And we gain strength from these metaphors and these images and these practices of various emotions. And we like drama. We like symbols. We like passion. We like rituals and celebrations that bind us together and communicate our group values. And that's all that Satanism is, like any other religion.
1: I got an atheist that I bring on the show from time to time named Matthew Alper. Very interesting guy. Maybe you heard him one time. Anyway, he wrote a book that I find fascinating, and I would like to describe to you the premise. The book is called The God Part of the Brain. And it basically, I'm not going to do it justice here, but basically it suggests that all human beings, and we include those who are found on otherwise uninhabited islands, you know, natives that worship one thing or another. If you know, the sun, perhaps, the moon, the trees, it doesn't matter, that human beings are programmed by something in our brain or some part of our brain that demands that we worship something, that we believe in some sort of deity greater than ourselves. And he thinks that they will eventually identify that part of the brain that causes this. I wonder how you feel about that, because it is true. If you look around the world, everybody, just about everybody, even you, worships something.
2: Well, that I hesitate with the word worship, except that I worship myself, but I don't worship something external. Just metaphorically, that's a poetic representation of me. You know, that those images are a poetic projection of me. But yeah, I certainly think it's a fascinating study, the God part of the brain. I can definitely see that, because it is a near universal that people like to. And what I've credited to, and I don't think I'm alone in this, is that it's a, and maybe he even includes this part, when we're in nature, when we're trying to survive, when we were in our earliest stages, our brains were developing, our survival depended on seeing patterns, seeing the gestalt, seeing the tiger hidden in the trees. And so we look for patterns and we try to make sense of things. That's what we do all the time. That's the scientific part of our mind, is trying to make sense. And we like things to progress in beginning, middle, end. We like things to be just. We like for good people to get rewarded and bad people to go to a bad place and get punished. We like that. So we tell stories to ourselves that's what's really happening. So yeah, I can see that would be a very interesting study. I would like to read his book.
1: I thought you might. All right, so I have a computer, and I have this thing called the wormhole, and they can go to a certain place and send me a message as I'm doing a program, you know, like right now. And before I read you anything, what would you imagine the response to your being on the program is tonight?
2: Oh, I think probably people are very happy to talk, to have a real Satanist telling them exactly what Satanism really is. I would imagine, you know, in my mind, that's the way I would like it to be. They say, oh, what an interesting young woman. I really enjoy hearing what Satanism really is. And now when I find out that my boss is a Satanist, I won't be freaked out.
1: Uh-huh.
2: That's probably it.
1: All right. Well, I would say it's more of a mixture. For example, oh, my God. God, Art, how can you do this? How can you put on this satanic crap? Click, goodbye. That's somebody scared. And then I've got from, Roman in Indio, California. Absolutely fantastic guest, Art. Very intelligent woman, really enjoying this. So it's either love or hate, Blanche.
2: Yeah, I can see that. People have that reaction to the Satanic Bible, you know. Anton LaVey said that people will pick up his book and they'll read it and they'll either say, my God, I've felt this way all my life, but I didn't know what to call myself. I guess I'm a Satanist. That's exactly the way I feel. Or they, you know, throw the book across the room in disgust. Mm-hmm. You know, it's one way or the other, and that's fine. That's great. That's the way it should be.
1: All right, so then why not call yourself a humanist and avoid all of this, you know, everything?
2: Because that wouldn't be it wouldn't be addressing the essential problem that Satanism, calling it Satanism, represents. You know, Satanism isn't just atheistic; it's anti-theistic.
1: Hmm.
2: And it's not just a matter of, oh well, okay, so that works for them. Okay, that's fine. Well, it's not fine. People who are running our country, that are running our world, all around the world, most of them are basing their lives on irrationality and muddled thinking and scapegoating. And these people are leading us in certain directions, economically, socially, ecologically. And it's going to affect you. One way or another, it's going to affect you. And so Satanists, by nature, choose active opposition. You need something constructive for your life, not just a denial of something like atheism.
1: Choose active opposition. So is it called Satanism only to choose having that opposition?
2: I think it's to recognize that humans, I see Satan as a quintessentially human metaphor. Mm-hmm. He's the risk taker. He's the underdog. He's the one who triumphs, even though he's vilified. He's the solitary romantic figure, and it's a human. It's humans, not Jesus hanging on the cross and being nice to everybody. It's we've fallen from grace, both of us. Satan and humans have fallen from grace because of our self-determination and our pride. And instead of sniveling and whining, we stumble forward by our own wit and our resourcefulness, and we create whatever life we can with the people that we love and cherish.
1: Mm-hmm. Are there sins in Satanism?
2: Yes. Yes, there are, actually. strange you should ask that.
1: How about
2: Anton LaVey came up with it.
1: Okay, how about commandments? Have commandments?
2: Our nine satanic statements written in published in the Satanic Bible are our codifying statements.
1: Codifying.
2: I would say.
1: So you really sound like a lawyer.
2: You know what the final ninth satanic statement is? I think you'll enjoy it.
1: I'm listening.
2: Satan has been the best friend the church has ever had, as he's kept it in business all these years.
1: Yeah, well, there is that, isn't there? It is the ultimate threat that keeps everybody in line.
2: Yeah. Yeah, exactly. And why do you have to have a loving God that strong-arms people into doing good?
1: Well, you know, God, I mean, historically, has a temper, right?
2: Well, you know, but...
1: He's struck people down. He's destroyed cities.
2: You're a kid, and you're getting shoveled this stuff from your parents. You know, they're telling you about this guy. Where does he live? I don't know. He lives in a cloud somewhere. We've got the space station up there, but they can't see him. Well, he lives more over that way. You know, I don't know what he looks like. And kids are smart. You know, they start asking questions pretty early on, and they understand when someone's avoiding the truth. And when they start feeling that mommy and daddy are not telling them the truth about this, then they start calling into question everything that mommy and daddy tells them.
1: Well, you are right. If you ask the wrong questions, even in Sunday school, you risk ejection.
2: Right. But how do you feel about mommy and daddy lying to you?
1: Well, I don't think I blame mommy and daddy that I would say they're lying, because they probably carry that belief that they're passing on.
2: Well, I don't see how any child can get past that. That's when the trouble comes. That's when you reach adolescence and you start realizing that maybe a lot of what you've been taught is not true. And all of those sacred values, maybe they're not real. And so, and when you link ethics to the supernatural, that God tells you to do this, not because it's right or wrong, not because essentially it's good for civilization for you to make these decisions, but because some supernatural guy in a, you know, with a long white beard is strong arming you and threatening you if you don't do right, then that's not good for society. You know, that's not a good structure. That's not a good foundation. It should be, because this is what is right for the world. This is how we bind together as a human race, you know?
1: If the world were to suddenly embrace Satanism, do you think that there would be far less violence, killing, and just as... We're seeing so much... For example, people walk into movie theaters and just begin shooting and then take their own life.
2: Mm-hmm.
1: That kind of stuff. Do you think that Satanism would calm some of this down?
2: I would hope that people of a satanic mind would be more, would understand the necessity of getting along with their fellow human animals. I wake up in the morning and I say, I will not kill someone today because I don't want to be killed. You know, I can tolerate a lot.
1: You have to remind yourself not to do that?
2: I do. Yes. But really, I mean, I think if the world were suddenly, you know, filled with Satanists, which is never, ever going to happen, because, again, you know, talking about different parts of the brain, we always have to have the you know, 2% who are the leaders or the innovators or the risk takers, and the rest of the people that really would rather just get along and not think about things very much. Mm-hmm. You know, just tell me what to do, tell me where to go, tell me what to buy, and I'll be comfortable, and you tell me what to do. And that, you know, but the Satanists who stand out, the creative people, the eccentric people, the weirdos, I think that they would be better at running things because they would hopefully have actual discussions, not ad hominem attacks. They would start talking about things, not pigeonholing themselves and saying, well, I'm a conservative, so I have to vote this way, or I'm a liberal, so I have to vote that way, and that's a bad person over there. The Koch brothers are awful or evil, or the unions are awful or evil because they're in the other camp, and I don't have to listen to anything they have to say. I just have to listen to what my party tells me to do.
1: All right.
2: And that's how we've gotten into the trouble that we have.
1: All right, hold tight.
2: Because people aren't voting. They aren't voting the issues or the man. They're voting according to their party affiliation.
1: All right, hold it right there. We're at a break. I'm Art Bell. This is Midnight. Enjoy.

0: Will you partake of that last offered cup? Or disappear into the potter's ground? When the man comes around.
1: To initiate a dialogue sequence with Art Bell, please coordinate your phalanges and call 1-952-225-5278. That's 1-952-CALL-ART.
2: Well, all right. Blanche Barton is my guest. She was the high priestess of the Church of Satan, and she is now the chairmistress of the Council of Nine. Blanche, welcome back. I would like to, if you don't mind, circle back. We sort of went right over it. What are some satanic sins?
3: Satanic sins. The first one, you will not be surprised to know. The first one is stupidity. That's the top of the list.
2: Uh-huh.
3: Because humans are, as I say, tend to be very short-sighted and selfish creatures. I'm all for selfishness, but when you are so short-sighted that you don't see the consequences of what you're doing and the long-term consequences to the earth and to other humans and the animals, then that's just being stupid. And
2: a lot of those sinners out there.
3: Yeah. And the second one is pretentiousness.
2: Okay.
3: Empty posturing. It's very irritating. And we, you know, Anton LaVey always had the idea that if you're a satanic priest, you should be able to take the garbage out, you know. you have to be able to come up with the goods, ultimately. Uh-huh. And he, you know, that's what made his philosophy so strong, what makes his philosophy so strong, because he was a very genuine person. Whenever he would start, when he'd have someone come over, a lot of times they'd want to talk about Satanism. He didn't want to talk about Satanism all the time. He'd want to talk about old movies or cars or guns or music. Or characters, and you know, people were not disappointed because he was a wonderful raconteur and a fabulous musician. So if you were treated to an evening of music with him, you'd walk away very happily. But he would say these things, and when he sounded a little bit pompous or pontifical, or as he perceived himself to be taking himself too seriously, he'd undercut it with a joke. He had a whole repertoire of jokes, mm-hmm. and that was one of the books that I wish he had been able to put together before he passed away, was a book of satanic parables, which would have been all of his favorite jokes.
2: Okay. While we're on that subject, and I want more sins, but while we're on the subject, it now has been 50 years since the Church of Satan began, and 20 years since Anton died in 97. So an obvious question is, how's the church doing without Anton?
3: Well, that's a very good question, actually, because we would have no way of knowing. You know, he was the founder. He was the progenitor. Was this just a personality cult, or did he create a philosophy with legs that actually can stand on its own and lead people to greater interesting achievements and interesting things? And I think the answer is that we're doing great. We've got more members all the time. We've got more adherents all the time. We're being productive. We're getting things moving and shaking in the world. He was a very strong leader.
2: Do you proselytize? I mean, obviously you are doing that in a sense tonight, but I'm inviting that. But you don't knock on doors and hand out pamphlets. So how does the word get around?
3: Well, it's the tradition of the left-hand path is that you have to seek it out. It is a singular path, and it's a dangerous path. And so there are a lot of imitators out there. There are potholes along the road. But if you're drawn to Satanism and you like the metaphors and you like what you've heard of Satanism, if you find it intriguing, then, you know, we have the website, churchofsatan.com. It's a portal for all the activities that a lot of Satanists are doing right now around the world. And it's got a lot of materials on there for what Satanism is and isn't.
2: You said it was a dangerous path.
3: It is a dangerous path.
2: Why?
3: Yes, it is. Because it's a singular path, and it will lead you into...
2: Yes.
3: It will lead you as close as you can get to madness. What I mean by that is, if you are inculcated with Satan is evil, Satanists are evil all your life, and you step into that world and you're not ready for it, then your very fear will act against you. you will conjure forth, because the whole idea is that we're conjuring things, we're focusing our energy on what we want to achieve. But you can undercut yourself. You can actually hurt yourself. And if you're feeling guilty or you're feeling afraid or if there's any residual ill feelings, and this is purely psychological. This isn't magical. This is psychological. When someone is doing something that deep down inside they're conflicted about, you can manifest it physically with pain, aches, headaches, stomach upset, and drawing all kinds of terrible things into your life. So it's not for everybody. As I say, it's a particular vibration that people find brings them joy, happiness, and inspiration. But if you don't find that from Satanism, run away and run away fast.
2: You know what a Ouija board is, right?
3: Yes.
2: Okay. I don't think a Ouija board per se is dangerous, but I had a very, very bad experience with one that I will not discuss and never have publicly. I think that it is the intent of the users of that board that brings about some of the bad experiences that people have had. What do you think?
3: I'd say you're definitely on the right track with that. Mm. I would also say that, as I was trying to explain, if you have any residual doubts or fears or guilt, that's a good medium for those things to open up to you and start attacking you. But again, not from something outside. You're conjuring it for yourself.
2: Well, now be careful. Yes, perhaps you are conjuring it, but you at the same time admit there is something outside.
3: I admit that we create conduits for our own achievements and creating our own goals as we move through life magically, yes.
2: All right. Some more sins. We've got two, stupidity, pretentiousness.
3: The third is solipsism. That means expecting everybody else to be like you are. You're a moral person, an ethical person. Mm-hmm. You have certain values. You're vulnerable to somebody that comes along and tries to steal your money because he doesn't have the same values, but he might give you a wonderful line to try to convince you to part with your goods. So you have to be on guard. That's the essence of solipsism.
2: Okay.
3: You have to be constantly vigilant and look through illusions that people are trying to, you know. It's very Machiavellian.
2: Good advice, though. Anything else that would catch our attention?
3: Let's see. Self-deceit, herd conformity, then the last one is lack of aesthetics. You know, that's just a terrible sin.
2: Lack of aesthetics.
3: Yes.
2: Meaning?
3: That's right. Well, it's part of lesser magic, really. It's a way of applying aesthetics, and again, it does evoke a certain magic.

0: Midnight in the Desert spans the world. To call us from outside the U.S. and Canada only, use Skype with a headset mic if on a computer and call MITD55. That's MITD55.
1: It is. I'm Art Bell. And with me tonight is Blanche Barton. And it is evoking many a comment, that's for sure. Blanche was the High Priestess of the Church of Satan. She is the Chairmistress of the Council of Nine. And we have been discussing Satanism. It may well be that your view of Satanism, or what you thought you were going to hear tonight, is not what you're hearing tonight. You may be surprised pleasantly, or you may be scared. It's hard to say. I think there's a lot of both out there, frankly. Blanche, have you ever regretted being a Satanist?
2: Not one moment. I've enjoyed every minute of it. You know, and that's an interesting thing, talking about 50 years of the Church of Satan. And one of the questions is, does it act as a religion should? Does it help you guide your life to prosperity and happiness? Does it help you work within a community? Is it just, you know, put on black clothes, listen to heavy metal music, Marilyn Manson, and piss off your parents or something? Or is it something that can actually lead you through getting a job, going to school, having children, raising children, deaths, births? Yes. It does, and it's a foundation for a lot of people who have been lifelong Satanists now. And the most gratifying thing that happens to me sometimes now, and I'm humbled by it, is when people come up to me and they say, you know, Miss Barton, I've read your books. I was a teenager. I was being rebellious. I went to Satanism, and I found out what it really was, and it really changed my life. And now I'm a successful attorney, or, you know, video producer, or, you know, whatever they're doing with their lives. But they've made a life for themselves. They're married. They're not married. They have children. You know, they're happy, and that's very gratifying.
1: All right. Are you ready to talk to the public?
2: Oh, absolutely. Anytime.
1: Should be an interesting experience. All right. On Skype is Matt. Hello, Matt. You're on the air with Blanche Barton.
3: Roswell's right.
1: Okay. Back away from your mic a little. You're too loud.
3: Is that better?
1: A little better, yes. Thank you.
3: Okay. Well, Art, I have to say, tonight's show is very controversial, which makes for excellent radio.
1: Well, look, I'm not afraid of anything. I'll talk about anything that's interesting, and this clearly is so.
3: All right. Well, Blanche, first of all, I'd like to say I greatly admire your conviction to your beliefs. Obviously, it requires a lot of bravery and a tough skin.
2: Thank you. Thank you very much, Matt.
3: Well, there are two topics I'd like to bring into the conversation. Number one, a little thought experiment. Hypothetically, if there was an evil cosmic entity, not necessarily the devil per se, but let's say in the very nature of the cosmos, there is a being that is pure evil, would it not be that the best way for it to gain followers and supporters to do its will, to convince its supporters that what they are doing is actually for themselves, if that makes sense?
1: It does.
2: Yeah, I see where you're coming from, and you're not the first person that has presented that idea, you know, that the devil is ultimately, you know, the liar, so you can't believe anything he says. But again, I use it as a metaphor for life. I use it as a representative of liberty. And if there was an evil, an absolute evil entity, and you could bring me proof that there was such an evil entity that was somehow fogging my mind, then that would be a very valuable thing to do. But maybe this creature that you're talking about, you know, it could be God just the same. You know, it could be someone like God who's got these people under their control, under his control, and these humans are giving me all this energy, and I make them worship me, and it doesn't matter to them. I've got it worked so that there's this other guy that I blame all the bad stuff on, and if they worship me and they give me energy, then I get stronger, and you know, it doesn't matter if I kill lots of kids or make people hate each other or kill lots of animals, they'll still love me. So, you know, I mean, it's, I understand where you're coming from, but you know, it's a thought experiment that doesn't go very far for me.
3: Okay, that's a fair answer. And you also, you expressed that you admired cultural and industrial trailblazers, right?
2: Oh, yes.
3: Okay, well, you might know that many businesses, like, for example, Apple, you know, in California, they're practicing mindfulness and meditation, which is principles of Eastern religions, belief systems that mm-hmm. promote separation from the ego. Now, it seems that your beliefs are sort of contrasting that it's self-worship and, I guess, reinforcement of the ego.
2: Mm-hmm. What exactly? A lot of attachment going on here.
1: A lot of attachment going on, she said.
3: There is evidence that meditation and mindfulness can increase productivity. And what are your, do you believe in karma? Do you believe in reincarnation? Is there even the possibility of such things?
1: That's a lot. Karma, I would suspect so. But let's ask, do you believe in karma?
2: Well, I hope that there are consequences. I think that the way we perceive it is you're asking for the consequences that you get out of life. You conjure forth what you get. There are definitely consequences for the actions that you take. As far as getting back to your idea about meditation and consciousness,
1: yes.
2: Yes, definitely. Strengthening your own mind, strengthening your body, being able to use yoga and strengthening the energies that flow through us. I personally am a great follower of that, and I think a lot of Satanists are, that we're bioelectrical beings. And if we can concentrate that, again, that's what magic is about, is concentrating our energies, aligning ourselves with our true core, and being able to release, bring in energy from around us and release it appropriately.
1: Okay. Well, if so, as I've listened to the interview, you think there is something to karma, but if there isn't, there is a spell that'll take care of it, right?
2: Yeah, we take care of that.
1: Yeah, all right.
2: We're sort of the cleanup team.
1: He also asked about reincarnation.
2: My mind is open to reincarnation, quite frankly.
1: Really?
2: Because personally,
1: really,
2: I have had
1: really
2: some interesting experiences along those lines, like you with the Ouija board. I don't need to go into them. But my mind is open to a lot of things. You know, like Lewis Carroll said, I try to believe three unbelievable things before breakfast, you know.
1: Wow, your mind is open to reincarnation. That's a path unto itself. All right, here's something Donnie sends on the computer. Donnie and Sedalia. Ask your guest about Anton LaVey's deathbed confession and accepting Jesus Christ on his deathbed. It's all over YouTube and the internet. So if the Church of Satan, if this is true, the Church of Satan is bunk.
2: Well, there you go. I am here to tell you that I was present in those final moments, and there was no deathbed confession. There was no hallelujah, I see it all now. There was no, oh my God, please forgive me. He had become more determined and more committed to his philosophy as he grew older, because he saw the way that the world was going, and he knew that he needed to be a voice for that.
1: Okay, so, Terry, somewhere out there, you're on the air with Blanche. Where are you?
4: Hello, can you hear me?
1: I hear you. Where are you?
4: I'm in Cincinnati, Ohio.
1: Oh, no, you're on the wrong line then. That's our international line, my friend.
4: I did Skype.
1: Right, I'm very sorry. You'll have to give us a call at MITD51, MITD51 for North America. You are on 55. Let's try Lewis on North American Skype. Hello, Lewis.
5: Good evening. My questions are not judgmental, but just factual. Is the Church of Satan recognized by the federal government for a tax exemption? And I'm curious if they're convicted of a crime and they're put in prison, do they get any special treatment? And finally, would she call herself a witch? I missed that if she said so. Those are my questions.
1: That's a lot of questions. Hold on. Don't go away. Sure. Let's get answers.
2: Okay, the first question, yes, we are recognized as a religious entity by the United States government. We're included in the Chaplain's Guide to Military, to chaplains servicing military people, and that's updated periodically. However, we do not take advantage of our tax-exempt status because one of our premises, vital premises, is that all churches should be taxed appropriately like any other business. So, as an ethical point, we do pay taxes. The second question was...
5: In some sense, it's probably answered by the first. That is, if necessary, if you were put in jail, for example, you would get special treatment in terms of accommodating your practices. It sounds like if you're in the first, you're probably in the second. I don't know that as a fact.
2: We do have prisoners who contact us who say they're having trouble getting materials, and they do try to provide, you know, it depends on the chaplain at the particular prison and the administrators of the particular prison. Some of them are very open. They should have the right to practice Satanism, at least get together with fellow Satanists and have their materials and perhaps rituals within the confines of the requirements of the prison. You know, they can't have daggers and they can't have firearms. They can't have candles or certain things. But, you know, just getting together to read the Satanic Bible, usually most prisons are very accommodating. And, yes, I would call myself a witch. I do.
5: Well, thank you for answering my questions. Thank you, Mr.
2: Sure.
5: Bell.
2: Thank you, Lewis.
1: Thank you very much for the call. I appreciate it. We have so many. Let's go to way back to West Virginia.
6: In jail.
1: Hello.
6: Yes.
1: You're on the air, sir.
6: Art, you know, we've been talking about a lot of positive things about Satanism, but let's talk about satanic ritual abuse for a second.
1: Okay, let's.
6: In the 80s especially, there was a lot of cases dealing, you know, we mentioned the government-related daycares and the military bases and daycares. There was a lot of children that came out of there with STDs. And we were talking about the military, and, you know, while we're talking about Satanism, while we're talking about the military, let's bring up, you know...
1: Well, all right, let's deal with one at a time. One at a time, all right?
6: Yeah, of course.
1: Satanic ritual abuse of children. That was addressed earlier, but Blanche, go ahead.
2: Yes, the McMartin preschool case, I believe one of the cases that he's referring to, was one of the most expensive and perhaps to date still the most expensive and extensive court case in California history. A lot of accusations were thrown around, including that the kids were moved during the rituals, that some of them said they'd been put naked into a cave with a lion, and Chuck Norris was identified as one of their molesters. They said that they had their faces smeared with feces and blood and urine, and that they'd seen babies cooked and eaten. And backhoes were brought in, heavy machinery was brought in. All of this was supposed to have taken place in tunnels beneath the preschool by the people that were running the preschool. No tunnels were found, no lions were found. The most damning evidence that was found was toy rabbit ears and a candle. And I know that there was a lot of hysteria, but there were a lot of people going on shows to get attention.
1: I remember this, sir, don't you? I mean, come on.
6: Oh, yeah, of course, yeah. But, you know, I want to go deeper than that. Let's go deeper. There's... You know, I've studied a lot into occultism. There is power. And, you know, even going back to, you know, that's why anal sex, anal wings.
1: All right, there is power in what? There is power in what? Abuse?
6: There's power in the blood, yeah, the blood of children, the blood of ritual human sacrifice.
1: Let's find out.
6: And cannibalism.
1: Sure, hold on. Let's find out. Thank you for the call. that's a pretty key point, I think, to address. He's saying there is power in abuse or in sacrifices or in... What about it, Blanche? Is there anything to it?
2: Well, this, again, was addressed quite keenly in the Satanic Bible, and I think it was a reaction to what Anton LaVey found with practitioners, or at least legends about practitioners of magic up until that point. And he was disgusted by the idea that someone would take an innocent animal, even Aleister Crowley talked about animal sacrifice, and that someone would take an innocent animal and shed its blood to try to get some kind of power from that animal, when the truth of the matter is it's a substitute for a good orgasm. If you can't go into the ritual chamber and have a good orgasm, work yourself up into a real frenzy and let go of all that energy, let go of all your inhibitions, and become a real human being in the ritual chamber, you have no business trying to perform magic at all.
1: Okay, straight on. So that was all ridiculous.
2: Well, it was proven by the FBI to be ridiculous. Mm-hmm. Cops for Christ is what they were termed, who had these seminars that they were selling to various police forces around the country to try to gain money from them. There were also a lot of counselors, religious or otherwise, that were getting a lot of money. And there were the talk show people who needed eccentric people to go on their shows and make a good controversial story. So everyone was gaining except the real Satanists, you know, who would try to go on these shows to get another word in edgewise. They didn't give me the kind of time that you've been kind enough to give me, Mr. Bell. When we would get on, if we would even get on to tell what Satanism was really about, we'd get maybe two sentences, and the rest of the show would all be about baby breeders or a lot of insanity.
1: Yeah.
2: So we didn't fit the paradigm. And then they tried to, as a defense for that, they said, well, you know, they didn't want to get sued by us. So they'd say, well, we're not talking about you. We're talking about bad Satanists. We're talking about traditional Satanists. Or they tried to make it into categories. And Anton LaVey said, no, there are Satanists and then there are nuts, just like there are Christians and then there are nuts. You know, you can use the Easter Bunny, you can use Jesus, you can use Buddha to justify whatever crimes you want, but that doesn't mean that you're actually following that religious philosophy.
1: All right. Very quickly, Leonard on Skype. You're on the air with Blanche.
7: Yeah, I call to disagree with Blanche. She says that God makes you do what he wants, or do his will. No, you got, God gives you freedom of choice. You can make your own choice. God doesn't force you to do what he wants you to do.
2: Well, he threatens you.
7: No, he doesn't.
2: He threatens you with eternal damnation and a fiery pit if you don't follow the rules, right?
7: He doesn't.
2: Oh, he doesn't.
1: Actually, he does.
2: I've heard the wrong stories then.
7: Satan is the one that makes you do things that makes you do things.
1: So in other words, anything you do that's bad, you can just sort of slough that off on Satan.
2: And that's the problem with scapegoating. That's the essence of what we're trying to get across here,
1: yeah,
2: is that when you scapegoat people, like some people are doing in the Middle East right now, then you can go do whatever you want to them, and they don't deserve your empathy, they don't deserve your sympathy, because they are unclean, and they are demonic, and they are possessed, and they are evil. So you can hurt them, and you can demonize them, and you can scapegoat them and do whatever you want to them because they are the others. That's very dangerous thinking. It's not an us versus them. I'm a human being. You're a human being, Leonard. And we all have foibles. We all have faults. We all have strengths.
1: All right.
2: And we have to get together to find out how to solve problems.
1: All right. Good. Hold it right there. We'll be right back. I'm Art Bell. This is Midnight in the Desert.

0: coming to you at the speed of light in the darkness. This is Midnight in the Desert with Art Bell. Now, here's Art.
1: Coming to you indeed at the speed of light. Listen very quickly. Let me give the numbers, even though everything's full. The public number is 952-225-5278. 952-225-5278. The Skype doorways are in North America, Canada, America, MITD 51, MITD 51. Outside of North America, MITD 55. That's MITD 55. Blanche Barton is my guest, and she was the High Priestess of the Church of Satan, and is the Chair Mistress of the Council of Nine. Welcome back. A couple of computer messages for you. Dan says, she dodged the question. It was about harming children, not animals. Blanche?
2: Again, it's addressed in the Satanic Bible very clearly, and I think I've said earlier in this interview that we value children as our guides. They're the closest to their natural state. They haven't been inculcated with adults' guilts and all the things that that children are saddled with from a very early age in contemporary society. I love to interact with children, and we would not harm a children, any children, and that's very clearly stated in the Satanic Bible.
1: All right, thank you for that clarification. Calvin asks or says, hi Art, your guest is very well spoken and charming. Would you like to comment on the Church of Satan trying to sue the state of Oklahoma to put up a statue at the Capitol? It seemed to me to be an attack on Christianity.
2: That is not the Church of Satan. That is an unaffiliated small group that we consider rather laughable. They came off as sort of street performers. You know, they're mm-hmm. trying to put some kind of wedge between. They're trying to create controversy regarding the church and state. Like, if they try to put this statue in, then that'll force other people out of the public square. The true satanic posture, as articulated very well by our high priest, is that we believe in the founding fathers' vision of separation of church and state.
1: Yes.
2: Not having any Buddhist or Hindu or satanic or Wiccan or Christian association, because it's very dangerous when church and state are working concert. You know, then you've got the civil aspects and you've got the magical aspects of the boogeymen that are going to hurt you if you don't do right. And our founding fathers were as close as they could be to deists. Most of the ones who were the real movers and shakers, Thomas Jefferson and Paine, they were deists, and they didn't believe in a God having real effect in your life. Of course, in those days, you had to posture toward Christianity a lot, but they were, you know, they were free thinkers. I think that America is a quintessentially satanic country. You know, we grew right out of the Scientific Revolution and the Enlightenment. And, you know, people like James Madison, John Adams, that's a whole different conversation. But
1: nevertheless, the Founding Fathers saw the danger of mixing it and wrote it out.
2: Precisely.
1: Okay, Terry, somewhere or another, you're on the air with Blanche Barton.
3: Hello.
1: Hello.
3: I'm from Cincinnati, Ohio.
1: Okay.
3: And I wanted to say it's an honor to talk to both of you.
1: Thank you.
3: I became a member of the Church of Satan in the early 1990s, and you know, I was brought up going to Southern Baptist Church and the youth groups, and they pounded, you know, the Satanic Bible as the ultimate, you know, evil book and all this. So eventually I read the Satanic Bible, and it was like getting cold water, you know, thrown in your face. It was like, it's just reason and logic and open-mindedness when it comes into the areas of the supernatural and magic. And so that's kind of what my take was. I became a member. I knew they weren't going to pound down my door and have me go to meetings and all this just out of respect for the logic that was put down and given, you know, to where I saw my ideals on page, and it was like awesome.
1: Nobody but, pounded down your door, I take it.
3: No. I have two questions real quick. one for the Blanche. Are you familiar with studies on the pineal gland in the human brain, like essentially the third eye and like DMT, the release of DMT, and how that kind of, I believe, goes in with magic and all that? And then also in your personal magical experiences, do you, like for me, sometimes, you know, I feel real strong, and then it's like I feel weak sometimes in magical nature. And I don't think it's like because I'm physically sick or I'm going through emotional stress, just like those waves of power and energy. Like, have you had that experience there? And that's all.
1: All right. Number two first, then we'll hit DMT. Blanche?
2: Yes, things do come in waves. I think the wave has been proven to be essential to the earth in general. There's a waxing and a waning that humans are also aligned with, and within your own magical practice it's very probable that some days, you know, and again this has been measured scientifically, some days you feel alert and on top of things and right on top of your game, and then other days you just feel sort of dissipated and not really concentrating. So yes, and I have heard about, you know, the pineal gland and how that's It's a known chakra there, a very powerful one. So, you know, there have been a lot of people throughout the millennia who have talked about the third eye and its importance to magic and meditation.
1: Okay. Drugs and Satanism. He mentioned DMT. There are many who feel that drugs open the mind in a way, and surely they do. What do you think? What does the church think?
2: I can only refer back again to Anton LaVey. Of course, he started the Church of Satan in the 60s in San Francisco. You know, 1966, the summer of love, there were people dropping acid all over the place, and there were people that were pointing to acid as a method, a gateway to wonderful enlightenment and concentration and new worlds and new achievements. And he had a hard and fast rule that he did not allow people that were drunk or high in the ritual chamber.
1: Really?
2: Because things could be very misconstrued, people could become violent, they could become distracted and distracting, and he felt that, you know, that was not the way to perform magic, that you need to be concentrated, you need to be clear on your intent and what you're doing in the ritual chamber. So I suppose there are plenty of people that use recreational drugs, but again, if you're doing it illegally, then you have to suffer the consequences if you get caught. Hmm. And if we know about it, then you'll probably get kicked out of the organization.
1: My goodness. All right. Let's go to Calgary, Alberta on the phone. Hello. Wait a minute. I didn't press the right button. Calgary, Alberta.
4: Hello?
1: Hello, yes. Hi, you're on the air.
4: Hi, this is Nick from Calgary. I know you're probably super tired of fielding questions about satanic ritual abuse, but I have one from kind of a weird angle, if that's okay?
1: Let's hear
2: sure.
1: it.
4: Okay, in the wake of the death of Jimmy Savile, this British TV presenter, entertainer, it's come out that in Britain, at least, there actually was a massive pedophile conspiracy in the 1980s and late 70s. But it wasn't Satanists.
1: Well, God, heaven knows there's pedophiles all over.

0: from public venues. And at the same time, there it's now coming out that this
1: alleged
0: bizarre,
1: that, yes, there's hypocrisy all over the world. I mean, my goodness.
0: I'm just wondering if there's any comment on, the fact that, again, these are, the squarest of the squares. These are...
1: There's no end to the height of hypocrisy. I don't know how else to put it.
2: When he started talking about a massive pedophile ring, I thought he was talking about the events in the Catholic Church, and I'm not kidding, because they were moved around and protected, and that was a terrible breach of trust.
1: That's undeniable, absolutely undeniable. I don't know how the church ultimately is going to deal with it, but
2: I won't give it a cheap shot. I mean, it was terrible. It was an awful thing, but I don't then equate, all of Christianity with pedophiles. These were individuals that unfortunately were protected by a structure that didn't want the embarrassment, and a lot of children suffered abominably because of they wanted to protect their structure. But they've had to look at that now, and they've had to own up to it and act appropriately. As for the conservatives, a pedophile ring. I would have to know the specifics. I know they would have to. I don't think that it's associated with Satanism, is it?
1: No. That isn't what he was saying. And I was saying there's no end. He was talking about conservatives, and then some of them being outed as pedophiles, and there is no end to that kind of hypocrisy. Let's go to Skype.
2: And of course, we're against hypocrisy. That's one of the reasons that the Church of Satan was founded, because of that hypocrisy.
1: Helix Angel, is that right on Skype?
3: Yes, actually, my name is Paula.
1: Okay.
3: I'm from Richards, California.
1: Okay, well, that's what's on your Skype. That's all I can do is call you by what's on Skype.
3: Okay, thank you. I have a question. Thank you for your enlightening discussion tonight.
1: Sure.
3: I'm actually interested in that. I do have a question, though. Why do you consider... I have a number of friends that are Wiccans, and why do you consider them to not practice magic properly?
2: Well, if they're practicing magic and they're and it's working for them, my only beef with Wiccans, well, two beefs really, is one, they worship a horned god, and if you're worshiping a horned god, I don't see why you don't just call it Satan. You can call it Pan, you can call it Lucifer, because it's more comfortable for you, but just grow a pair and call it Satan.
3: I'm just asking this because I was talking to one of them at the moment, and I was like, just say that? But thank you.
2: And the other point is that during the Satanic Panic, a lot of Wiccans were asked, what about Satanists? Do they do bad things? Or they were attacked, they were thrown into the same boiling pot of water with Satanists in these accusations. And instead of coming forward and saying, yes, I'm a Wiccan, I've read about Satanism, I know Satanists, and they don't do bad things, instead a lot of them actually crawled on the bandwagon to protect themselves and said, oh, we're good witches, but those people over there, I don't know what they're doing. So I was front and center to that. That was a long time ago, granted. But there's still an essence of us versus them, good versus evil in there. Whereas I say, don't put yourself in a protective circle. Invite your demons in. Own what you are as a human being. And deal with that.
1: All right.
3: Hi, thank you.
1: All right. You're very welcome. Thank you for calling. Interesting. Very interesting, actually. Going to, I think, Allentown on the phone. Hi.
4: Hi. It's Johnny from Pennsylvania. Yep.
1: Yes, sir.
4: Am I on the air?
1: Oh, you certainly are.
4: I apologize. I have one question hi, Blanche.
2: Hi.
4: I have a question and a... an example. So the question is, you talk a lot about human intelligence and how we're the better, smarter animals now. We're the more vicious animals, and the next step of evolution, that's why we're the top of the chain. So the question is, can you conceive of

0: an intelligence greater than man's intelligence that would require man to have faith. And the example that I would use is Abraham from the Bible, who waited 100 years to have his son. And then when he has his son, God tells him, take him up on the mountain and sacrifice him, which seems crazy to us. I mean, God, I'd have a really hard time with that. But then if you look at it 2,000 years later, God allows his own son to be sacrificed for a greater cause. So can you see that that's possible? Not necessarily right or wrong, just that there might be something.
1: Well, God did request that or order that as a proof of faith, right?
0: Yeah, it's faith. This is really faith against intelligence. Mm-hmm. Faith seems irrational, and it's always going to. But that doesn't mean it is. That doesn't mean it's wrong. You see what I'm saying?
2: Yes, I get your point. The first thing I'd like to address is the idea that I feel that humans are top of the food chain and more highly evolved than other animals. I think the point that I was trying to make that Anton LaVey has made with the seventh satanic statement that I read is that because we quote-unquote feel that we are so divine and spiritual and intellectual, we have become the most vicious animal of all, meaning that other animals are being the best animals that they are being. They're, you know, humans don't always live up to their potential. They throw a lot of log jams in their own way. They, you know, they're more afraid of their own success than they are of their own failure. But humans, like the spider, a simple spider or a bird, they're out there doing their birdie little things. They're doing the best they possibly can, and they use every resource that they can. They go toward pleasure, they avoid pain, and they do it in the most efficient manner they can, which is what biologists define life as, is, you know, those three elements. And so don't think that I'm saying that humans are so superb and wonderful compared to other animals, because I truly don't. But getting to your point with faith, as a Satanist, I feel that faith is the ultimate betrayal of all we are as humans. You know, I understand your point about sort of giving yourself over to a greater power and trusting in that power, but I can't do that. I can't relinquish that. If I do that, if I give up my independence, my discernment, if I give up the ability to question things scientifically and challenge everything, I've given up everything that we've evolved to be over the last, you know, few million years.
0: And I can certainly understand that, especially now in this day and age, we have, when we know so much as humans, we have, and we're, if certain visions of reality can be believed, we have plunged into materialism and are cut off from what we used to be able to see as spirit.
1: I'm sorry to do this, caller, but I'm way short on time, and you can respond to that when we get back, but we've got to take a very brief break, so... Blanche, hold on. What a show is what I would say. What a program. I suspect not what you thought it would be. Blanche Barton is my guest. I'm Art Bell.

0: Want to take a ride? Your conductor, Art Bell, will punch your ticket when you call 1-952-CALL-ART. That's 1-952-225-5278.
1: All right, well, I think we should all have a moment of silence. Tonight's show has got to be pretty serious evidence that JC has passed away. If not, you know, he certainly would have been here. He's been absent from his Facebook page since early, well, before mid-July. And so just a moment of silence for he who would have been here if he could have been. And with that, back to Blanche Barton. And Blanche, I held this caller over because I don't think he was finishing his thought. Caller?
2: Yeah, it just was. I was saying we plunged into materialism. It's very difficult now without prophets and things like that, real prophets to show us what God's really saying, to have any kind of faith, because, and really all we have left is the light of human reason. You know, Albert Pike talks about it in his Freemasonic writings as something we don't need to have superstition about or faith, and that's absolutely true. We don't, but it's not, for me, it's not enough. And I guess the real question is, I think the question goes out to everybody. Do you believe in your own intellect or man's intellect, or do you believe in God or faith or whatever you, or Christ, whatever you want to call it? I think there's something greater than man. I it's hard for me to imagine that there's not.
1: Blanche, you want to comment?
3: Well, I'm a big advocate of materialism. What we can see, what we can feel, the human body, the human brain, our emotions, the, you know, I'm a big believer in the sins, and I try to practice at least one a day. Lust and gluttony are two of my favorites. But not to be flippant, I understand. He seems like a very sincere man, Johnny, and I feel that there is a lot of materialism going on in the world as well, and we're sacrificing happiness in a certain way because of it. And recently I was at a conclave, a gathering in Washington, D.C. of Satanists at the end of April, and I gave a little talk, and one of the things, it was a wonderful gathering with terrific people there from many different professions, and it was great to be in a room full of people that you don't have to explain your basic thoughts to, who are all attuned with what we were thinking. But there is a difference between greed and satisfaction, and what we're doing to the earth is a consequence of unbridled greed and not looking down the road to see the consequences of what we're doing. And that is a real problem. But again, that doesn't come from somebody, Satan or some demons or some God whispering in my ear. That comes from looking around and seeing what's happening to our planet and crying about it. I mean, and wanting to do something about it. So.
1: All right. Trey in Atlanta, Georgia, I think. Hi.
4: Hey, Art. How are you doing?
1: Very well. Thank you.
4: I wanted to first extend our love to Ann and Whitley.
1: Oh, yes. Very sad.
4: And Blanche, it's an honor to speak with you.
3: Thank you.
4: I was curious. I had just watched Devil's Reign that Anton had been in.
3: Yes.
4: And I was wondering
3: Classic.
4: If you could tell us about his experiences with Ken Anger and Hollywood.
3: Yes, he had a wonderful relationship with Kenneth Anger. Kenneth Anger was in the 60s San Francisco scene very much, and he's an innovative filmmaker. He used techniques that were sort of, I guess, in the psychedelic realm, but they're very effective films, and I know he has a lot of fans to this day. He influenced a lot of small films, and they were very good friends. I think he's sort of drifted away since Dr. LaVey has passed. He's gone in other directions. But yes, they were very good friends for a long time. The Devil's Reign was a wonderful set to work on. Dr. LaVey said he had a wonderful time. William Shatner, John Travolta, the director was a great director. They were in Mexico filming, and he did lots of interviews with people who were interested in his philosophy. And yes, Ida Lupino was also on that cast.
1: Wow.
3: And yeah, he made some good friends, and they had a whopping good time.
4: I would also point out we had just coincidentally watched Paradise Lost, the childhood murders at Robin Hood Hills tonight.
3: Hmm.
4: And for all the satanic panic people that still don't get how bad this paranoia was, watch that movie and realize what this madness caused and how it's ruined lives.
3: A lot of pain. And one element of it also that I didn't bring up is the separation. I mean, it's hard enough for teenage kids to talk to their parents and parents to talk to their kids. But when you've got this film between you of people from your church or people in authority telling you to look for your children, see if they're wearing black clothes or if they're playing Dungeons and Dragons or if they have stained glass or if they're spending too much time alone, they may be dabbling in Satanism and this may be leading them to criminal activities. How can you possibly communicate with your child when you're burning the records that are giving him strength and inspiration? So it did cause a lot of pain for a lot of people. A lot of wounds there.
4: Well, thank you both. It's been an honor.
3: Yeah, right. Thank you, Trey.
1: Thank you very much. Very, very interesting. A lot of actually very interesting callers tonight, and I hate to do this, but we're we're coming up on another break, so relax for a few moments. We'll come back and take a final full set of calls. My guest is Blanche Barton. She is a high priestess, or was, of the Church of Satan, and is now chair mistress of the Council of Nine.

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1: I think it's the job of long-form talk radio to examine things that, well, frankly, you didn't know about. And I think tonight is a perfect example of that. Alana from, well, it doesn't say where she's from, actually, through the wormhole, asks, please ask Blanche if there are any satanic holidays, and what do they celebrate and how?
2: That's a great question, actually. I should have brought that up myself. True to our egotistic philosophy, our favorite holiday of the year is, of course, my own birthday. That's what I celebrate, and all my friends celebrate it and tell me how wonderful I am and and give me lots of support. After that, we have Walpurgisnacht, which is a traditional magical night. A lot of important things have happened on Walpurgisnacht, including the founding of the Church of Satan in 1966. And then after that, we like to celebrate depending on, you know, what your particular likes and dislikes are. But most of us acknowledge at least the equinoxes and the solstices, mm-hmm. and other dates that are particularly important to us, whatever our context is.
1: On this most important holiday for you, do you go out and buy yourself something really cool and expensive?
2: Absolutely, yes.
1: All right.
2: And usually very tasty.
1: John, you're on with Blanche. Hi. Skype.
3: Hello, Art, and hello, Blanche. How are you guys doing?
1: Fine.
2: Good.
3: Great. Okay, Blanche, I wanted to ask you that my understanding was that after the passing of Anton LaVey, that there was a kind of a schism in the Church of Satan between, like, Michael Aquino and Anton LaVey's daughters, Zena and the other girl. And I was wondering if you could give me some information on that and maybe tell me if you yourself were involved or if you knew anything about how the whole thing played out.
1: Okay. Was there a schism?
2: No, there wasn't any schism. That's sort of one of those ideas, I guess, like Anton LaVey's deathbed confession or something.
1: Mm-hmm.
2: But it was really rather uneventful. I'd been acting in the capacity of high priestess. I took over as high priestess. I continued the philosophy until I passed the reins to Peter Gilmore, who is our present high priest, and doing a wonderful job of that. He has published a wonderful collection of essays called The Satanic Scriptures, and I would, for further information about Satanism, I would definitely point people in that direction. And Peggy Nadramia is our high priestess. I think one of the keys to our survival after Dr. LaVey passed away has been the continuity that we've had. The people that are behind the organization that are articulating and clarifying his philosophy are absolutely in concert and have a deep and abiding understanding of all the aspects of what he put together in the philosophy of Satanism. You know, as I say, both the rational and the poetic sides and the carny sides and the robust black capes and black candles side.
1: Okay. Going to the phones, you're on the air with Blanche. Hi.
4: Hi, Art. Hi, Blanche. My name is Dean, and I've been in San Francisco my whole life, and I lived out in the Avenue, so I knew about the house out there, the black house out on California Street. Blanche, the last caller kind of touched on what I was going to talk about. The 60s, from what I see, you're a little bit younger than me. And in the 60s, I was about 19 or 20 in the late 60s. And there were so many charismatic people like Anton. There's no doubt that he had a big ego. There's no doubt that he drew a lot of people around him. I picked up hitchhiking a couple of Satanists up on Mount Tam one time whose car had broken down. So I guess my question is, you know, I know Carla. Not super well, but I dated her back when we were both 19, and I beg to differ. I heard that there was quite of a schism. The house ended up being boarded up. If there's so much power in Satanism, why all this bad blood, and why, you know, why are you guys fighting among each other, and why did everything go south?
2: Well, as I say, I don't believe it did go south. I believe I've been trying to explain that we are alive and well, and that we're continuing to move forward in our philosophy. Carla and Zena, neither one were involved directly with the administrative side of the organization at the time of their father's death. Zena had, if you want to get into the messy details of it, it's not messy on my part, but it's rather embarrassing for her that she chose to disown her father years before his death and never reconciled with him. Carla had reconciled with him. They'd been off and on. She had been involved in her life, and she had periods of separation from her dad, but she did reconcile with him toward the end of his life. But, you know, neither one of them were qualified to be in a leadership position within the organization, and I don't think their father ever expected them to be. Carla had done some spokesperson roles in the early days, and she was comfortable with that, I suppose, but we're all cohesive, and we're moving forward with articulating what Satanism is and can be.
4: Well, I understand that she puts on this, what she calls Black Christmas every year, and I'm not clear, maybe you could clear that up. I thought that Anton and Carla and Zena were all Jewish faith before this all started, and before he went in Life magazine and posed and got tight with Hollywood, you know? Is that true?
2: No, that's not true. He was never, certainly Zena and Carla never got any inculcation into the Jewish faith. And as far as Dr. LaVey's inculcation, his mother told him that God is nature. That's all it is. And she didn't go any further than that. I think ethnically, he had ethnic background being of a Jewish background, but he never practiced, and he was never attracted to that. He was never brought up in that faith at all.
1: All right. Not a lot of time. Jeremy, you're on with Blanche. Hi.
5: Hey, Art. How you doing?
1: Just great. Where are you?
5: I'm in Louisville, Kentucky.
1: Okay.
5: And I'm actually the guy that emailed you at your other email address.
1: Thank you.
5: no problem. Yeah, I have two quick questions for Blanche. So according to your views, what, I'm not going to say consequences, but what are the non-benefits of not following the church's beliefs?
2: Hmm. What are the non-benefits of not, you mean if you're an actual member or if you're just an adherent to the satanic philosophy?
5: If you're adherent to the philosophy of the church.
2: Well, you mean like if you actually commit the sin of stupidity?
5: What I'm saying is if you don't follow the belief system that the church promotes, what are the non-benefits of that?
2: Well, you don't get things the way you want them, and your life doesn't work very well. That's the consequences. This is a philosophy that advocates lesser magic and greater magic to move you forward in your life and find satisfaction and have a great party. You know, it's your party, and it's the only one you get, as far as we know. So if you're not having a good time and you're not being successful, then you're the one that's responsible for that.
1: Well, you did allude to the possibility of reincarnation.
2: That's my own personal belief. That's not right. Church of Satan policy. Okay. That's my own speculation and romantic ideas.
5: Okay. And the other question is, it seems like you guys are kind of borrowing the number 666 from Babylonian astrology. Is that true?
2: I don't think 666 ever came up in this conversation. It's not particularly interesting to me, other than that it interests other people.
5: Mm-hmm. Okay, because I'm reading on your website, so what you're saying tonight is quite different from what I'm reading on your old website.
2: You're reading the Church of Satan website.
5: Correct. Yes, it's like you're trying to promote a materialistic intellectualism, but from what I'm reading on the website, it's quite a different story. So I'm trying to find out little bits and pieces of what your thought was in terms of that specific number according to the church.
1: All right, that's
2: a good question.
1: Well, that
2: may be the wrong website. You better
1: check
2: again.
1: Yeah, that's what I was going to ask. Does your official website, what is it, please, again, Blanche?
2: ChurchofSatan.com.
5: That's where I'm at, yeah.
1: And you're seeing things about embracing the 666 over there?
5: Yeah, it says the 666 is considered a shorthand signal heralding diabolism.
2: Hmm.
5: Yeah.
1: That makes sense, Blanche?
2: Well, we do use the sign of the horns. Anton LaVey is giving the sign of the horns on the back of the Satanic Bible. And that, of course, has been adopted by a lot of rockers. But the 666 really doesn't have a big reference point for me or most Satanists, except for the amusement that other people seem to really give it a lot of potency.
5: They do. You guys are based out of New York, right? The administration office?
2: Yes.
5: Okay, because your P.O. box is even 666.
2: Oh, yes, that's true.
3: No.
2: Yes, that's fun. Yes,
5: that's what I was asking. I mean, there's a few references to that number, so.
3: Yeah, it sounds like they're more having fun with it than anything.
2: Yeah, exactly. Yes, I see your point. Yes, we do have a 666 box, and I have a 666 box for my newsletter as well, and it was available, and, you know, why not take it, just because other people seem to think it's so important. It's kind of a wink, just a wink.
5: Towards the Book of Daniel is what it's a wink towards. Babylonian astrology.
2: It's a wink.
3: If you wanted to link to that, sir, then it links to that. I guess people, you know, make up their own links. I don't know. Indio, California on the phone. You're on with Blanche. Hello.
6: Hello, Art. Thank you very much.
3: Sure.
6: Listen, everything that I'm hearing from her is pretty much the opposite of what I experienced. In the late 60s, Anton was on a daytime talk show, and they said, oh, we're having a witches meeting tonight, and blah, blah, blah. And so my girlfriend calls me, and she goes, oh, let's go. So we went.
3: Mm-hmm.
6: And we walked up to this house in San Francisco, walked up the stairs, and this lady answered the door in black. I mean, it was dark. It was spooky. And here's a stuffed leopard by the door, not the panther.
2: No, it was a leopard. I think you're right.
6: Pardon me?
3: She knows. She said leopard.
6: Oh, it was. Okay. So we went into this meeting. It was a witches meeting.
3: Mm-hmm.
6: And I have never experienced anything like that. I felt as... Anton was very captivating. I mean, I can see why people were drawn to him. He was just magnetic. Sat in this big chair like a... You know, the king, and with this, I remember this brass thing above his head on the wall, I guess, or something, and big fireplace, but the witch, you know, it was a witches meeting, and then they got into how the witches were talking about how they had put spells on somebody, and such happened to them, and it was like he was going, oh, good, you know. When I left there, I felt like I'd been to the Addams Family house. It was...
2: It must have made quite an impression on you,
3: obviously,
2: if you remember it this many years later.
6: Oh, my God, I'll never forget it. I mean, it was...
2: Well, I think he accomplished his goal then.
3: Yeah, apparently. All right, well, listen, thank you very much. That was interesting. She did obviously remember it very clearly. Somewhere in California. Hello, you're on the air. Not a lot of time here.
7: Yeah, I'm calling from Hawaii.
3: Hawaii?
7: And actually, And, Art, I'm so glad you're back. You
3: thank
7: make
3: you.
7: My night so good.
3: Thank you.
7: But anyway, with your guest, I find it very interesting that she's avoiding the fact that this man that you're saying did such good things is doing the work of Satan. And, I mean, we all know that his biggest trick is to convince you that he doesn't exist. So, you know...
3: Well, I would have to say that what she has said is consistent with that.
7: That he doesn't exist.
3: Well, more or less, right. If you listen to the interview, she basically... She basically said that.
7: Well, one last thing. I did grow up in San Francisco, and I remember as a kid having to go by that spooky house and run by it and all the kids and stuff. And I heard that some neighbors disappeared after complaining about his pet lion in the backyard. Is that true?
2: Yes, they did. There was a film actually called Satanus, and it's wonderful. It's kind of hard to find, but if you find it, there were interviews with neighbors and talking about seeing the lion and the weird rituals through the front windows, and they all seemed quite captivated by it. But yes, there were complaints about the lion, and he had to give Togar to the zoo, and it was heartbreaking for him because they were very close.
1: And those neighbors then disappeared?
2: Various things happened to them. I think there were some medical issues. Some of them moved away, as neighbors tend to do.
1: Mm-hmm. Oh, all right. Barbara, you're on the air with Blanche. Hello, Barbara.
8: Can you hear me?
1: Yes, I hear you, but you sound wonderful. Very hollow. So, Barbara, listen to me. Barbara. Hello, Barbara. Can you hear me?
8: Yes, I can.
1: Okay, you sound like you're in a hollow tunnel, so you're going to have to find the microphone on your computer and get really close to it.
8: Really close. Can you hear this?
1: No, look for the little tiny hole. It's a laptop. It had a little hole there, and you got to get right up to that.
8: How about this?
1: Now you're cooking. That's much better.
8: Okay. What is the policy of the Church of Satan regarding the afterlife?
1: Okay.
2: Our policy is that we don't know, that there's not, you know, enough evidence to prove that there is an afterlife. And since we can only assume that there is not, it's better to err in the direction that there is not and get the most out of every breath that you have right now, today, here and now, because you don't know what's afterwards and you don't know when it'll end.
8: I see. So
1: pretty clear.
8: Then you don't believe that Anton is anywhere right now? You don't
2: I believe
8: think
2: that he's represented in a lot of people who respect his philosophy, and that if we have any hope of immortality, perhaps that's all we get. I'm not sure that there's any entity that survives, any consciousness that survives.
1: All right.
2: I could be wrong.
1: I'm
2: open to suggestions,
1: sure.
2: And I'd love that to be true, but I don't have enough evidence to believe that right now.
1: All right. We are at the end of the program. I just have no more time. I wish I did. It just flew by. Blanche Martin, thank you so very much. If people want to know more, you would recommend they go where?
2: To churchofsatan.com. That's a wonderful portal for a lot of information there, and even about 666 and what that means to us.
1: So it does have a meaning.
2: Oh, absolutely. Yes.
1: Okay.
2: It's whatever meaning one wants to give it. That's what it's all about.
1: Carefully stated. Blanche, it has been a pleasure having you on the program. Thank you so very much.
2: Thank you for being out here, Art. We really appreciate you being out again on the air.
1: Take care. Well, there you have it. As I just said, I feel that the job of long-form talk radio is to look into things that others don't look into. That's what we do here. Sometimes you tune in, sometimes you tune out. For the world's time zones, I'm Art Bell. Thank you, and good night.

from the high desert and the great American Southwest. I bid you all good evening, good morning, good afternoon, whatever the case may be, wherever you are in the world, all of which is covered by this program, Midnight in the Desert. My name is Art Bell. And we're going to have an interesting evening, I can tell already. Let me enumerate the rules. That takes about 5 minutes. No, takes about 1 second. No bad language and only one call per show. No bad language, one call per show. That was more seconds than that. Didn't need that many, did I? All right, I want to thank the usual people at the outset of the show. Telos for the great sound, Joe Talbot. And it is great sound. And I want to say this again. If you have not yet fitted some earbuds into whatever it is you use, oh, man, you got to get to it. You really have got to get to it, because we are in stereo and it sounds really good. All thanks to Telos. Keith Rowland, my webmaster, the producer position, a new person in the seat. Heather Wade, welcome to Midnight in the Desert. Dr. J had a lot on his plate. However, he remains associate producer. And so he is still with us and assisting Heather, who I think is going to be dynamite in the job. The Bell Gab website, if you dare. People love Art Bell. Got to change that name. I just can't say it. Midnight in Desert, that's another chat site. So people are asking, you know, where can I go to chat about the show? You can go to Bell Gab, if you dare. Or you can go to Midnight in Desert, and all will be well. Bell Gab is a little rough. Vaguely lovable, as always, but rough. And the stream guys who get us out there to you, LV.net, gets it from here to there. And sales, of course, Peter Eberhardt. He is our sales guy up in Alaska, way up north. Okay, a little announcement. Many are asking for Brendan and Barbara. You know, the GIS, Ghost Investigators Society. The 20th. Actually, we were going to have them on this week, but it now looks like it will be the 20th, but they are scheduled for then, so yay. All right, a couple of things. We are actively now, listen very carefully, if you're a computer person, if you're an app developer, attention! 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Okay? I hope somebody out there, and I'm certain there is somebody out there that can do it. And by the way, we have announced on Facebook, I don't know if you received the announcement, that the price of the show is going to $7.99. Beginning August 20th. Now, not for those of you who have already subscribed as time travelers. You, as long as you maintain your membership month to month, are locked in forevermore at $5. In fact, don't panic. You can still join and become a time traveler for $5. And that locks you in as long as you remain current. Why are we going to $7.99? Well, because we're miserable SOB money grubbing, you know, whatever. No, not really. Because this is a
you supported radio program. Meaning, you know, if we don't have advertisements, for example, I mean, we do have them right now. We have minuscule 6 minutes an hour. But even if they were to go away, this was designed to be a listener-supported program, and the whole concept was to have this live program, the one we're doing right now, right? Live and free. That's good. And it is free, and the reason it's free is because of members like you. So there you have it. A couple of items in the news. Obama's power plant climate plan shifts to the courts. Of course. He wants to clamp down on power plants, you know, emissions, new federal plan that, if successful, would attempt to slow down global warming by dramatically shifting the way Americans get and use electricity. Touting the plan at a White House ceremony, he described his unprecedented carbon dioxide limits as the biggest step ever taken on U.S. climate. On that point, at least his opponents agreed. They denounced it, of course, as an egregious federal overreach that would spend all kinds of money on things that we shouldn't spend it on and send power prices surging. And, you know, if you look at Obamacare and what that did, you got to listen to this, I guess. Former President Jimmy Carter is okay. But he has undergone a liver operation to remove a little something in his liver that shouldn't be there. They're saying he'll be fine. It really was an elective kind of thing. But, you know, when a president has something like this, it's certainly worth noting. This is from The Anomalist. And a chupacabra, apparently, has hit a Russian village. Now, this is interesting. Dozens of chickens were slaughtered. The carcasses and feathers strewn about after what definitely looks like a violent encounter, and no blood. This would be a Linda item, no blood. These attacks were fast and accurate, leaving behind only one live chicken who can tell no stories, unfortunately. But they're thinking this looks very much like a chupacabra type of attack. All right, there is a prominent scientist now who I'm going to look for. Dr. Lanza is his name, and he thinks that consciousness, and I so agree to this, he thinks that consciousness may be the answer to everything. Everything. Wouldn't that be something? So we will seek him out, get him on the air, and ask all about it. All right, we're going to take a very quick break, I think. And when we get back, we're going to attempt to get to Stephen Bassett. Now, I'm not sure we're going to make it. For some reason, he hadn't been there. But Stephen, this music doesn't wake you up. Nothing will, buddy. Stephen Bassett, we're looking for you. And we'll be right back. This is Midnight

0: take a walk on the wild side of midnight. From the Kingdom of Nye, this is Midnight in the Desert with Art Bell. 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
1: Well, all right. We were to have Stephen Bassett and a congressman on tonight, but they're not here. So, open lines. Let's do... Oh, there is one more thing I want to do before open lines. Actually, a couple. This is... blows my mind, actually. You all know, I think, Stephen Greer, right? Stephen Greer, CZE, Stephen Greer. I understand he's made a lot of changes, by the way, in what he says now and believes. But that issue aside, I interviewed Stephen Greer over many, many years. And there was one time that Stephen told me that SETI, not CSETI, but SETI, got a real hit that the public was not told about. Now, I had Seth Shostak on to talk a little bit about this. And Seth did sort of put it off to, well, maybe it was a minor functionary or something like that that, you know, gave the information out. However, somebody sent me something today that came from, actually it's Stephen Greer's voice, but it came from a YouTube presentation, and it just knocked me for a loop. And I want you to listen, and listen very carefully to what Stephen Greer...
2: Now, I'm going to say something here because this is enough years after it happened. A few years ago, there was a show called Coast to Coast with Art Bell. And it was on the cover of Time magazine, and I was one of his favorite guests. And when I'd be on that show, it really lit things up at certain agencies. And one time I was on his show a few years back, towards the end of his career there, and this issue came up, and I said, well, you know, I have a source high up in SETI that confirms to me that they, in fact, have received interplanetary signals, but in a kind of phased, not normal array. It was kind of a pulsed array, and that it was kept secret and covered up. And the SETI people were furious. Subsequently, Seth Shostak got on the show and just said, well, Dr. Greer knew what he's talking about, and he probably talked to some volunteer computer operator because we have all this network of volunteers. What Art Bell didn't know, and what Seth Shostak didn't know, which I'm going to say now because it's enough water gone under the bridge, is that the guy who told me that was the founder of the SETI project. And the Drake equation, Dr. Drake. He told me that they had that contact. Moreover, a man who had been one of Carl Sagan's best friends, the best man at his wedding, confirmed it. And he had been present when the WOW signal came in at Harvard.
1: So, you can imagine how that blew me away. And you can imagine, by the way, Seth Shostak is scheduled for the show. So, oh my goodness, I about flipped when I heard that. I mean, I really flipped. So, okay, we're going to do open lines. That's what we're going to do. And anything you want to talk about is fair game. And by the way, I'm looking for a witch. I want to say this again and be very, very clear. I am looking for a real witch. Now, I'm looking for a witch who believes in real magic, casting spells, cauldron stirring, broom riding, all the things you associate with a witch. You know, the shoes sticking out from the house would not be pink. Let's put it that way. Probably be a black shoe. So I'm looking for that kind of a witch. If you are one of them, or if you know one of them, please email me. I am Art Bell at artbell.com. pretty easy, right? ArtBell at ArtBell.com. That said, what do you want to talk about? Anything is fair game. You know, all right, let me go ahead and do this. You remember the other night we were talking about experiences that we've had that we haven't talked about? All right, it was about 3, maybe 4 weeks ago now. And I thought that this subject had been talked to death, and frankly, I think it has. Except I just had the experience, and I'm talking about what I can only call a shadow person. So let me tell you what happened to me, okay? And then we'll get to the phones. I was sitting in my ham shack. That's the place I've got all my ham radio gear and computers and stuff in the house. Now separate from my studio, where I am now. And I had been working at the computer. You know, we talk show hosts do a lot of working at computers because we get a lot of email and guests and producers and everything. And so I'd been staring at the screen for a while, and I mentioned that because I think it might have something to do with what happened. I suddenly saw movement to my right. And I just looked over to the right, and there was a figure there. And I don't mean just, I don't know, a figure. It was the shadow of a being. It was a shadow of something. And it just scared the you-know-what out of me. And I looked again, it wasn't there. And I looked behind, I started looking around the room. I looked behind me, and there it was. Boom, there it was, and boom, it was gone. And I was sitting there in shock, and it appeared to the left of me. And I completely lost it, folks. Everybody was asleep in the house, so I'll tell you the truth. I went into where we store firearms and got one. And I went through the whole house. I went through the garage. I went through the yard. I got out my big 5 gazillion candle power light, started poking around with that. It just scared me to death. So I guess I've seen what else do you call it? Shadow person? I guess. First time in my life I've had this experience, and here is what I think. And I only just think this. When you spend a long time staring at a computer screen, it begins to change your eyes, if not your brain. Haven't you ever noticed that? That when you spend hours in front of a computer screen, something begins to change in you. It's perhaps subtle, it's tiring, but I think there's a change behind just subtle and tiring. And I don't know what it is. It may be a different, the refresh rate of the computer screen, or it may have nothing to do with computers at all. It just may be that these things are here. But what the hell are they? I mean, you start thinking about it, what are they? Are these entities of some kind? Are they ghosts? I mean, another person could have seen this and have said, I saw a ghost. Right? I could have as easily come on tonight and said, I saw a ghost. But, through the years having talked about shadow people, that's what it looked like. Now, this being had human form, or something close to human form. If there were arms, they were down by the side. They weren't out. But there were legs. Just enough to scare the you-know-what right out of you. And it did that. So, first to the right of me, then behind me, which was really freaky, and then to the left of me, and then I was so far out of there so fast. Whatever it's worth, I don't know what these things are, and I doubt anybody actually can document what they are. But now I know they are. I did shadow people many, many years ago. What was it, back in the late 80s, 90s? So I remember the reports, I remember the drawings, I remember the descriptions, but I sure as heck never expected to see something like that. It was a... You know, I almost don't want to say human form, but it was close to a human form. That's the only way I can describe it. It was not solid. You could still see something through it. Maybe that added to the terror of it all. I don't know. But it utterly drove me nutty. All right, let me give you the numbers. With that, we can talk about anything you want. Public number for all of you is... Area code 952-225-5278. That's area code 952-225-5278. Now, beyond that public number, yes, you can get in on Skype, whether you're in America and Canada or in the world. Please take my advice. I will not give this lecture many more times, but I want to do it because it benefits all of you to hear clear audio. So if you've got, you know, a smartphone, it's so simple. Put Skype on your smartphone. Just put Skype on. And then once you've done that, if you're in North America or Canada, set it up to call MITD 51. Oh, don't let me get that wrong. MITD 51. And then you can go to the, you can go to your phone. And you can do it right now. Go to your contacts, and you'll see MITD 51 in there. You can hit it and call us free. If you're outside North America, Canada, and the U.S., it's MITD 55. MITD 55. Let us begin and say, hello, Trey. You are on the air on Skype.
3: Hey, Art. It's interesting that you brought up the shadow people.
1: Yeah.
3: About 2 or 3 months ago, I was sitting outside smoking on my porch, typing on Bell Gab, as usual. And I looked across myself, across the parking lot, and saw what looked like maybe a 7 or 8 foot tall shadow of a person just sort of like meld into the ground.
1: Yeah.
3: The lower half of the body was not there.
1: Uh-oh.
3: And it looked like it ducked down almost as if it had recognized me seeing it and was trying to hide. And at first, in my mind, immediately I thought we'd had a bunch of break-ins and it's just somebody creeping around the parking lot.
1: At least I had a whole body. I don't want half a body of anything. That's
3: that's no good.
1: I'm telling you, though, this scared me so badly.
3: I was completely terrified. I froze for a moment. I didn't know what to do. And I just sort of casually backed up, like, you know, like, hopefully he doesn't notice what I'm doing.
1: Okay, so question, What do you think these things are?
3: I don't know. Maybe this has something to do with time travel, too, possibly. Maybe we're seeing echoes of other things and, that were and may be.
1: You know, things that were, that's a pretty good guess, actually. Things that were. I wonder if there's sort of a lingering echo of things that were.
3: It's very possible.
1: Maybe it was even... me at some earlier time.
3: Don't do that to me. Now I'm not going to be able to go to sleep tonight.
1: Well, it could be. It could be me or anybody else, but whatever it was, you know, when these things happen to you, you're not the same after it.
3: Absolutely not. It's bizarre, and I don't really believe in this sort of thing, and it's just so odd to have that happen.
1: Well, you know, there's nothing like having it happen to you to make you a believer.
3: Exactly. Hey, Art, can I give you a movie recommendation?
1: You may.
3: Have you seen the movie Pontypool?
1: What is it again?
3: It's called Pontypool, and actually
1: Pontypool.
3: The author would make a good guess.
1: I haven't seen it. Why?
3: It's about a radio DJ and the power of words, and I don't know, it's maybe sort of zombie-ish. I don't know. It's a pretty neat picture, and it has a lot to say, and the book's pretty good, too.
1: Most of the movies they've made about talk hosts are...
3: Well, you're the ultimate talk host to me. When I think of talk hosts, I see you smoking and wearing, like, black at your computer. You know, that's the romanticized idea.
1: All right. Well, here, I'll give you the truth. The truth is, I've got these electronic cigarettes now. Anybody who has been a smoker all their life will learn very quickly that they either give it up, the tobacco version,

0: talking about the shadow people. Well, I'm 50 years old, and I seen one the first time when I was 3 years old, and again for the last time on a Tuesday morning, August 16th, 2011, in my room. The thing had orange eyes. It locked up my body. It was 5:30 in the morning. It locked up my body for 5 minutes. Now, throughout my whole life, this thing gave me some kind of, like, special, where I could see the future and see things, and I'd be able to tell people something was going to happen,
1: and it would always happen. Well, that's cool. I didn't get any of that. I got scared out of my wits is what I got.
0: I hear you. You know what? And at first it scared me, too, and then I realized 3 days ago and up until today that it was a positive experience for me, and I kicked myself in the ass. I didn't know it could read my mind when I was sitting there looking at it for the 5 minutes.
1: Well, at least I can report I didn't shoot a shadow person.
0: You don't want to shoot it, no.
1: No, you have to go
0: hurt us.
1: Yeah, I hear you.

0: For Dark Matter News, I'm Leo Ashcraft. Nearly 50,000 customers were without power across southern Ontario after an intense storm battered the province on Sunday, bringing heavy winds, rain, hail, and possible funnel clouds. The outages were spread over an area from Lake Huron to Toronto. The utility company Toronto Hydro is reporting multiple outages across the city, including one at Yorkdale Shopping Center. Elsewhere, the wild weather blew down trees, canceled a music festival, and according to the Ontario Provincial Police, sent six people to the hospital when a tent collapsed near Proton Station, a community about 50 kilometers southeast of Owen Sound. There were also reports of funnel clouds near Orangeville, north of Toronto, earlier in the day. The Ontario Provincial Police said it has received many reports of downed trees and power lines, but no reports of serious damage. Due to safety concerns, the Veld Music Festival that was being held at Downsview Park in Toronto was called off. If you think this was a normal storm, take a look at the photos snapped over Toronto at darkmatternews.com. The plane crash, which killed three members of Osama bin Laden's family in Hampshire in the United Kingdom, is said to have taken place in near-perfect conditions, raising suspicions about the incident. Three members of the bin Laden family, as well as the pilot, died when their private jet crashed near the end of the runway. But The Guardian has raised questions over the crash, as the plane was equipped with high-tech gear to guide it in safely. And Blackbush Airport has precision approach pathway indicators, adding that it's not the first time there has been a bin Laden family plane crash. They say it is, in fact, the third time members of the bin Laden family have been killed in a plane crash. Osama's father was killed when his Beechcraft 18 crashed in Saudi Arabia in 1967 while on his way home to marry his 23rd wife. Salem bin Laden, the half-brother of Osama, died in 1988 when his aircraft drifted into high-voltage power lines in San Antonio, Texas. A hitchhiking robot that captured the hearts and fans of worldwide met its demise in the United States. The Canadian researchers who created Hitchbot as a social experiment said that someone in Philadelphia damaged the robot beyond repair early Saturday, ending its first American tour after about 2 weeks. The kid-sized robot set out to travel cross-country after successfully hitchhiking across Canada in 26 days last year in parts of Europe. It's immobile on its own, relying on the kindness of strangers.
1: Please pick me up and put me in your vehicle. I am Hitchbot, a hitchhiking robot.
2: Whoa, he talked again to me.
0: Those who picked it up often passed it to other travelers or left it where others might notice it. It started in Marblehead, Massachusetts, on July 17th, with its thumb raised skyward, a grin on its digital face and taped wrapped around its cylindrical head that read San Francisco or bust.
1: Maybe I can make a cameo appearance in a film when we get to California. I will make my big Hollywood debut. I can see it now. Hitchbot, the first robot TV star.
0: The robot bounced around the Boston area and was briefly taken to sea. One day, it took in a Red Sox game, checking off one of the items on the bucket list created for it. But Hitchbot never made it off the East Coast.

The creators were sent an image of the vandalized robot Saturday, but couldn't track its location because the battery was dead. They said they don't know who destroyed it or why. The robot was designed to be a talking travel companion and could toss out factoids and carry limited conversation. A GPS in the robot tracked its location, and a camera randomly snapped photos about every 20 minutes to document its travels. During past travels, the robot attended a comic convention and a wedding, and it had its portrait painted in the Netherlands. It once spent a week with a heavy metal band. With the robot destroyed, Zeller said she was concerned about children who loved Hitchbot and followed it on social media. Her team doesn't plan to release the last photo of it to protect young fans who might be distraught. I'm Leo Ashcraft for Dark Matter News.

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1: This song goes out to the Donald. They have the, you know, the first debate with, how many was it? 15? 18? You know, a whole bunch of potential candidates, right? Not one of them even mentioned the name Trump. Not one. So, Donald, this one's for you.

0: Sorry, I couldn't resist. We're in open lines. Our guest tonight was a no-show, or late, at any rate, not there. So, sad, but I think we'll make it with open lines. You and I will make it just fine. I'm going to bring on for a second my new producer for a very good reason. Hey, new producer. New producer, are you
1: good
0: there?
1: Good evening, Art. What are you up to this evening?
0: Well, number one, I wanted to introduce this pleasant voice to everybody as my new producer. That's one thing. And your name is Heather Wade, right?
1: Yes, it is.
0: It is, yes. And the reason that I brought you on is because you're about the only person in the world that I have told, and how long ago was it, Heather, I told you about this encounter I had with this damn shadow thing?
1: Oh, I think about 2 weeks ago.
0: Yeah, that's right. That's right. I told you about 2 weeks ago. That was actually before we even got on the air, right?
1: Yes, yeah, okay. It was.
0: That was
1: it
0: before.
1: Was a few days before you got back on the air before the 20th,
0: that's
1: and
0: right.
1: You were terrified.
0: Yeah, that's right. And it was a few days prior to that that it had happened. So I just sort of wanted to bring you on for two reasons. One, to say, listen to the voice of my new producer, because if you're a guest, you'll probably be hearing it. And number two, I told her my story. I wasn't going to say it. I wasn't going to do it on the air, but I finally thought, what the heck? And I just thought I would verify that I did, in fact, tell you then.
1: Yes, you did. And what was my suggestion? I think the audience needs to hear this.
0: Yeah, I know. I know. I know you said that. I'm always really hesitant because I do a show on this kind of thing. When finally something does happen to me, I don't know, I feel hesitant to talk about it because it sounds like it's cooked or something, but it's not. It really happened. Heather, you're a sweetheart. Thank you for coming on the air, verifying my story and all that stuff.
1: Anytime.
0: All right. Take care. That's Heather Wade, my new producer. So there you have it. It really did. It scared me as much as anything has scared me in my whole life. I guess, to be fair, I was in shock after the UFO incident, actually a couple of them. Shock. But not as scared as I was. That night, I was scared. I did. I grabbed a gun. Not ashamed to say that. Because I had no idea. You know, no idea what I was dealing with. I still don't. No clue. It's completely and utterly unsettling. And here is, I believe, Debbie. Hello, Debbie.
2: Hey, Art. How are you?
0: Well, I guess you can hear how I am.
2: Well, I'm really enjoying the show, and it's really great to have you back.
0: Thank you.
2: Anyways, I've got two stories. I guess I'll let you pick. One is a shadow person thing that happened to me back in the 80s.
0: Really?
2: And, yep. And the other one was an out-of-body experience had back on May 20th, equally as amazing.
0: Yeah, but let's go with the shadow person, if you don't mind.
2: No, not at all.
0: Can you describe to me what your shadow person or what it looked like?
2: You know what? I know it's going to sound corny, but it looked like Dick Tracy. Do you remember the Dick Tracy cartoons?
0: I do.
2: From the 60s,
0: of course.
2: And they were in the funny papers.
0: Sure.
2: Yeah. It looked like Dick Tracy, only in the shadows. And this being would stand at the end of my bed any night that my husband didn't come to bed with me.
0: Oh, good Lord.
2: So, yeah, he would stay up and watch television sometimes.
0: Well, it must have been the point. The first couple of times, you must have been dragging your husband into the bedroom.
2: I was so, I can't tell you how terrifying it actually was. And I had three small children at the time. So I was exhausted by 8 o'clock, and I would go in, and sometimes I would just fall asleep. And this presence was, you know, you could tell that someone was there. It would wake you up. It would wake me up out of a dead sleep, and yep. I would see him standing at the end of the bed.
0: Well, that's even more horrifying because you're at that point you're between sleep and being very awake, and Boy, if that doesn't give you a heart attack, I don't know what will.
2: Well, it was really, really frightening. And, you know, and this went on for, I don't know, I'd say years.
0: Okay. Did your Dick Tracy, years?
2: Years.
0: Did he have arms, legs, discernible, everything?
2: Only thing I could tell was, you know, this person was in the shadows and just, you know, like I could see a hat and a face and kind of like just shoulders, square shoulders in long and black. I couldn't discern any arms or legs, but what I later determined and what I later found out, which is the really interesting part of the story,
0: yes,
2: is that someone very close to me had put a hex on me.
0: Oh.
2: And I wasn't a big believer in hexes, but I got it on pretty good word that this thing that followed me for so many years was a familiar, and this was a male that had put this hex on me, was his familiar.
0: Was this some male that you had felt you had treated him incorrectly or something?
2: I had not. The male figure was actually my father.
0: Oh, your father?
2: My father.
0: Why would your father put a hoax on you?
2: A hex.
0: Or a hex. Sorry.
2: Well, I married someone that he didn't like.
0: Ah.
2: And that person was killed in a motorcycle accident, and he sold him the motorcycle.
0: Now, dads don't generally put hexes on daughters. I mean, it's not one of those things that a dad would do. Your dad must have been, well, what's the right word?
2: Well, it was hateful, spiteful.
0: Definitely hateful. And you'd think he would put the hex on the husband.
2: He did, and he was killed.
0: Okay, so it was the both of you, really.
2: It was.
0: Yikes.
2: And there's many other things that go with that, and I'm not going to go into all of those because it'd take an awfully long time. But anyways, the Dick Tracy shadow figure stayed with me for many years. And, you know, I tried to call in when you had Evelyn Paglini on several times, way back when.
0: Right. God bless her. I hope she is well. We are now looking for another Evelyn.
2: Well, I hope you find her. She really was a spiritual warrior, and I really admired her a lot, and I wanted to tell her my story so bad because, you know, she was so knowledgeable on, you know, these different groups and, you know, all of that.
0: This is why I want a real witch.
2: Mm-hmm.
0: They know,
2: yeah, a real one.
0: They know about spiritual warfare, and a lot of mm-hmm. people call themselves witches. You know, they're not spiritual warriors, and that's what I want, because, frankly, a lot of the serious things are battles.
2: Oh, absolutely.
0: All right. Thank you so very much. I appreciate your call. Good talking to you. And again, anything you want to talk about is fair game tonight. That was a good one. That was definitely a good one. Can you imagine that? A hex on the both of them. What daddy would do that to his daughter? I could understand a hex on the guy, but his own daughter. Wow. Let's go. I don't know where I'm going. It doesn't really matter. It says anonymous. Welcome to the program.
3: Hi, Art.
0: Hi.
3: It's funny you're doing this topic. I was going to call you on Friday. A few years ago, I had a serious problem with the shadow nonsense.
0: What is this? Yeah, what? It's so common.
3: I know what it is, and I can tell you how to see it for yourself, and then I can tell you how to get rid of it.
0: Getting rid of it, part of it, I want to hear right away.
3: Okay. Well, it's kind of like getting out of sleep paralysis. You know, the harder you fight it, the worse it gets. You have to relax and let go of the fear. And it's kind of the same thing with these things.
0: Right.
3: I saw one.
0: So how do you do that? You know, how do you get rid of fear? I mean, when you see something that is pretty much not of this world, I mean, you can see through it, and you can see other parts of the room, right? It's just a figure. I don't know how you conquer that fear, because it's just abnormal.
3: What I did was, the first time I saw the thing, it scared me to death. I mean, and I'm a fairly rational person, and I looked at this thing. I didn't blink. I didn't look away, because I assumed it was one of those things where you know, my mind was mistaking shadows and making a shape that wasn't really there, like a coat rack looks like a guy standing there. Anyway, it wasn't that. And I never looked away from it. And the thing was standing in a stairwell, and it just kind of tipped back. And, you know, I got up, I turned on the lights, I got a gun, I freaked out. Next day I was telling a buddy at work about it. And I never heard tell of a shadow person in my entire life. And I was describing it to him. And he said, you know, that's a real thing. You got to look it up on the internet. People have seen these things. So I went home and looked it up. I thought, well, this is horrible. So the more research I did, I never found anybody that got hurt by one. There was never nobody was sent to a hospital by a shadow person. So I was resolved that the next time I saw one, I was going to do the same thing I did with sleep paralysis. It didn't hurt me the first time I saw it. I'm just going to assume it's not going to hurt me the second time I see it. I'm going to relax.
0: And so you did?
3: I did. And you can do this too if you can get rid of the fear. And the trick is to not look away.
0: Okay. What happened?
3: Okay.
0: You relaxed, and then what?
3: I relaxed. The second time I saw it, it was a praying mantis.
0: And I'm, oh, wonderful. That would just cheer me right up.
3: Well, it sounds ridiculous. And what's weird is same height, same place, same kind of like standing in the shadows, but this time it was,
0: praying mantis.
3: Praying mantis, like things on the wall.
0: Yeah, okay, so small, like you would have on the wall, or big?
3: No, it was like 8 feet tall. I mean, it was terrible. So
0: I'd just relax away with that.
3: Well, I looked that one up too, and apparently in the area in which I was living at the time, that was something that people saw commonly, but anyway, I guess it has something more to do with the extraterrestrial experience. But all of that aside,
0: I'm sorry, I've got to interrupt you. I'm 70. If what I saw had turned into a praying mantis, I'd be dead now.
3: I don't know,
0: you're talking this relaxation stuff. You're going to have to do better than that. I don't, you know, once it turns into, I relax with the shadow, and it turns into a praying mantis, and you're telling me that was a good finish.
3: Well, yes and no. Now that I knew what I was dealing with, I mean, do a little more research, and I could, well, the internet's your friend, but I went and did a little more research and found out this was another common experience that many people had, and again, nobody had been hurt by one of these things.
0: Sometimes the internet's your friend. I remember back when I started this whole damn topic in the first place, long ago, I went and looked it up on the internet, and all it had was terrifying pictures of these shadow people. I didn't even think it was real when somebody first brought it up. I said shadow person.
3: It's all over the internet. But anyway, the way to get rid of it is positivity. And that sounds kind of cliched. The way I got rid of it was with Howard Jones music in 80s comedies. But it kind of feeds on, it seemed to get worse the more afraid I was. But the less consumed, because at the time when I was seeing these things, I was miserable, my life sucked, and I was upset about a few things, and it seemed to kind of show up more often the angrier I was. So I consumed myself with, you know, I made sure I wasn't watching anything dark on television. I surrounded myself with, you know, upbeat music, and anyway, it just kind of went away after that. Like,
0: okay.
3: I still see one occasionally, but I'm not afraid of it. It doesn't bother me. It's not a mess. But it seems to be you need to relax, get rid of fear.
0: I would like to say that you have calmed me right down, but you have not. And nevertheless, I appreciate your attempt. Thank you very much.
3: Good luck. Bye-bye.
0: Yeah, take care. No, that didn't do it. I mean, the shadow person is terrifying enough, and then see it move or have it move on you and then be first to your right, then behind you, and then to your left. I just fled. Once I saw it to the left, and it disappeared, and it did, I fled. And, I've already told you. I went, got a gun, went all around, was prepared to try a shot if I saw it, and I didn't. You know, that's probably how you end up shooting the wrong person or something. God, it was terrifying. And if I had managed to somehow suddenly relax, do you honestly think this thing, had it turned into a gigantic 8-foot praying mantis, would have relaxed me? No. Not even close. It would have finished me off for sure. Once again, if you're outside North America, that means America und Canada, anywhere in the rest of the world, it's really easy to get through. Just call us on Skype at MITD55, MITD55, outside the U.S. Love to hear from you. A stacked full of calls here in the U.S. And speaking of calls, in Ottawa something or another, you're on the air.
4: Oh, hi, Art. It's Rob from Ottawa.
0: Hey,
4: Roswell's to you.
0: Thank you.
4: I'm, I guess, one of your tasty Canadian time travelers.
0: Welcome.
4: Thank you. The first call you got after you made your
0: mission.
4: Yeah, you made your mission public. I don't know if it's you asked if it's a shadow person or a ghost. I don't know. I'll tell you what happened to me quickly. Like I've seen, like, you know, the corner of your eye thing.
0: Yes.
4: You see something there. We've all done seen that. What made mine different, this thing went across the room. It went from left to right, like it didn't want to be seen.
0: Yeah, there you have it. I want to add something just real quickly.
4: Yeah.
0: This was not a corner of your eye thing. I mean, when I first saw, noted that something was there, present, it was a corner of my eye, but then I turned toward it and I saw the damn thing. Then I saw it behind me. It had form. It was real. It disappeared. It was then to the left of me and then gone.
4: No, mine was just like the other caller. It had no legs, no head. It was about waist high. It was a dark object. We had gone to Vancouver. We were staying in an older hotel, nice hotel, 1912, and we were on the fifth floor. I say that because there's no headlights at that floor. The drapes are very, very heavy, so I'm not getting any light. And I just happened to get up 2 in the morning, went to the bathroom, went into the small little kitchenette, grabbed some orange juice. Now, the reason I wasn't afraid probably because I was half asleep.
0: Mm.
4: I took my slug of orange juice, and I was peering in from the kitchenette back in the living room. This thing just, like, right across the room. And I went, oh, okay, that's kind of interesting. And I wasn't afraid probably because I was, like, half asleep. So I lied down. My wife's there. She's, like, not moving at all. And it's a king bed. She's not moving at all. So I lie down, okay, and I'm just thinking about this thing. And then at the end of the bed, I feel some pressure. Not a lot of pressure.
0: Yes.
4: But a little bit of pressure.
0: Yes.
4: Now, you know, I'm thinking, well, I'm not going to look back. You know, like, I'm thinking now, there's no way I'm going to look back. And I figured, okay, if this thing doesn't touch me, I'm not going to look back, and I just let it go. And I fell asleep, you know. But there was definitely pressure at the end of my bed as well.
0: How did you fall asleep? That'd be the last thing in the world I could do after that.
4: Well, I was tired. It was 2:30 in the morning. You know, I felt a little pressure. I didn't want to look back. Like I just was afraid to see what I would find. So
0: I'm going to guess you're on a Bluetooth, right?
4: I'm on a Bluetooth. No, yeah. I'm on a cell phone. Yeah.
0: Cell phone. Okay.
4: Yeah. So like I figured as long as the pressure doesn't become any more so, or this thing doesn't grab me, I'm not going to look back, you know.
0: So you fell asleep, and when you woke up, everything was all right?
4: Everything was fine. I told my wife about it. I thought, and then I started trying to put pieces together. Okay, well, the curtains are heavy. There's no light. We're up on the fifth floor. Like, I figured this, whatever this thing was, didn't want to be seen.
0: Yeah.
4: I figured that it probably light, like, it was a beautiful suite, and it was a good location. And I'm thinking maybe this entity liked that.
0: I got it. We've got a break. I've got to go. Thanks for the story, though.
4: Okay. Bye, Art.
0: I appreciate it. Take care. Well, whatever it was real. That's the one thing I know. It was real. This is Midnight in the Desert.

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1: 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MITD51. Outside the U.S., yes, sir, it's a free call on Skype. MITD55. MITD55. That'll ring us up. Let me qualify something. When I said real, maybe I shouldn't have said real, because whatever it was, you know, I couldn't run over and grab it, nor would have I done that. But I don't know about real. It was something. It was of some substance. It was, you know, I want to say not of this earth, but I don't know that. It could be, it could have been a ghost. Could have been a spirit. Could have been a hex. I don't know. Well, let's see where to go. Let's try Stephen on Skype. Stephen, hello.
2: Hi.
1: Hi, Art. Hi. Good to have you.
2: Really, as far as I got on, I just wanted to ask. You were talking about Dr. Greer before, and I actually wanted to ask you a question.
1: Did you hear what he said?
2: Yes, I did. I'm actually the reason I listened to your show is actually because I because I'm actually a big fan of Dr. Greer.
1: Yes, sir.
2: Yeah, he's really what got me into, like, I guess, ETs in general.
1: Right.
2: And I actually just wanted to know your opinion on what, like, is, like, the new things that you're saying that he's saying.
1: Well, first of all, for goodness sakes, that is what he said. I played it. It came from YouTube. So he he absolutely said it. I mean,
2: his message has, like, changed
1: more
2: recently.
1: Yes, and I have to have him on and hear it. But what he did say shocked the hell out of me. I mean, come on.
2: Absolutely, absolutely, absolutely.
1: He is, in essence, telling us, look, SETI got a real signal. They kept it secret.
2: Mm-hmm.
1: That's no minor matter.
2: No.
1: So have we heard already from them is the question.
2: It's very true, very true.
1: All right.
2: I guess you'd have to wonder, really, if they did receive, like they said, like a different type of signal.
1: Yeah, how would you summarize what Dr. Greer is saying now versus what he said all those years ago?
2: I think his understanding of the subject has evolved just like everyone else's.
1: I think he believes they are, A, already here.
2: Absolutely.
1: And, B, he's much more interested in having communication with them than he is in doing the things he did years ago.
2: Absolutely. What I've gleaned from what he said is that he's more interested in less listening to disclosure because he doesn't think that's really a viable possibility. Or not so much that, but so much as he thinks that.
1: You know, that's what we were going to do tonight. We were going to have Stephen Basson on, right? He's been working on this disclosure project for years and years and years. And frankly, I was going to ask him at the beginning of the interview, Stephen, while I applaud your efforts, I don't think we're ever going to know. It's never going to be disclosed unless, I don't know, unless some president comes forward, maybe Trump. Somebody who is, you know, just immune to the talk, and maybe Trump would be immune to the talk that all presidents are apparently given.
2: I mean, maybe. I don't really think Donald Trump won't be elected, despite the fact that I think he's probably the best GOP candidate that's there.
1: It's all fun watching anyway. I can't wait for the debate.
2: Favorite
1: time.
2: Yeah. It's election season. It's always great.
1: All right, brother. Thank you very much for the call, and take care. It's going to be, I just can't wait for the debate. Unfortunately, you know, it's going to be one with rules. You know it is, right? Debate's going to have rules. You can speak for 1 minute, Mr. Candidate, and then, or 3 minutes, and then so-and-so over there will have 1 minute to rebut what you said. And then, if necessary, we'll give you 30 seconds to rebut what he said. Bummer debate. I want a real debate. And, oh, by the way, while we're on the subject of debates, I'm supposed to have one coming. Now, this may sound laughable to some of you, but I'm telling you, it's no laughing matter. There are people out there who believe with religious fervor that our Earth is flat, that the scientists are all wet, they bring with them evidence, they think the Earth is flat, and they say they can prove it. And so I thought, okay, fine, great. Bring on one of these devotees. Let's get a scientist. Let's have a real debate. That'd be a real debate. I'd love to see one on TV too, wouldn't you? With only two or three candidates when it's finally narrowed down to that. God, I'd like to see the real thing. All right, let's go to the phones and somebody calling themselves Dimensional.
3: Hi, this is actually Nathan from Austin.
1: Hey, Nathan.
3: Hi. I actually had a story. I grew up in Michigan, and I was about in middle school, I think, and me and my friend were staying up late, and I was looking out the window, and I saw this. He lived on a Christmas tree farm, you know, pine trees.
1: Right.
3: And I looked out the window, and I saw this black figure jump from one pine tree to another. It kind of looked like a person.
1: Right.
3: And I told my friend, you know, hey, look, I just saw this thing. You know, do you know anything about it? And he said, no. So I thought it was crazy, so I kept watching it, and I saw it again. So I was like, you know, what's going on here? So I told my friend again, and, you know, we started watching for, like, maybe an hour or so.
1: Right.
3: And then we saw another one. So I was like, hey, you know, you have to wake up your dad, because I was kind of afraid. And his dad was kind of like he was a farmer, so, you know, he would have been mad we were up late, and he probably would have made the situation worse because he had a bit of a temper. So we kept looking, and, you know, we saw it again. It's like, all right, so we eventually woke up his dad, and he went out on the porch and looked around with the flashlight and everything, and he didn't see anything. So the next night we go out there, and there's a bunch of
1: Oh, I'm sorry. Let's see if we can get him back. You still there? Huh. We lost him somehow. I'm so sorry. That happens. You just suddenly get cut off. Sorry about that. Let's try Cameron. Hello, Cameron.
4: Good evening, Art. How am I coming in?
1: You're coming in? Okay. And that last caller is welcome to call back, and, you know, the rule is suspended for him. I'm sorry about that. Anyway, go ahead, Cameron.
4: Well, yeah, just sitting here having a beer, thinking about the shadow people thing that you're talking about, and it's kind of funny, I've seen things before too, but everything runs on frequencies. You know, if you have the right adjustment of electromagnetic energy, you can see the aurora. Infrasound, that could have an effect on what you saw, because some people with the right lighting, if they have a certain type of infrasound, like the sound that you hear in a lion's roar,
1: right,
4: is also the same sound made by a tornado. Or
1: okay, here's my theory. And you're welcome to either reject it or explore it. It is that once you've stared at a computer screen long enough with that refresh frequency...
4: Well, that's what I was getting to. Okay. Might not be that. It could be something electromagnetic with the screen or the lighting. But, like, what was it, Van Gogh or somebody who painted all those pictures with the eerie blue hue to it?
1: Right.
4: Or, no, Claude Monet. That's what it was. I have it pulled up here. Yeah, they had this really eerie blue hue, and... if you mess with the human eye just enough, for instance, with severe cataracts, you can see ultraviolet light.
1: Uh-huh.
4: So it could be that it does mess with people's eyes.
1: It could be that these, whatever they are, appear in ultraviolet and are not seen
4: normally. Well, maybe not ultraviolet, but what I'm saying is everything runs on frequencies, and it could be that it adjusts your eyesight and your perception. Just like people who take the DMT stuff, they can see these machine-eld entities that hop in and out of them and mess with their heads.
1: Well, that adjusts everything, you know, really adjusts you.
4: Everything runs on frequencies. So one frequency, something should transfer from energy to matter, for instance. You know.
1: Well, I don't want it to do that. It was all enough matter for me. I could see through it, so it wasn't matter. And frankly, if it had turned into matter... I'd have been going for the gun right away. Oh, God, it scared me.
4: Another quick thing before you hang up. You know that Forrest Bird, he was an inventor that invented the iron lung that saved all those polio kids. He died just the other day.
1: Wow, I'm sorry to hear that.
4: Yeah.
1: And I
4: if you take the time to look into him when you're not busy.
1: All right. Thank you very, very much for the call. When I'm not busy. Goodness, when is that? When you do a radio program, you're pretty busy a lot of the time going outside the country, I think, to Ireland. Hello there.
5: Hello. My name's Liam, calling from Cork, Ireland, correct?
1: Cork, Ireland. And you're bored. It says bored.
5: Yeah, I said that a long time ago. I was
1: really
5: bored that day, as you can imagine.
1: So you were having a bad day, and So you put your emotion up there.
5: Yep.
1: All right.
5: Six, Manny Roswells.
1: Right, thank you. You've been listening. You know what we're talking about. Do you see this sort of thing there?
5: Next to my computer, I have a picture, and you can kind of see in the background through my window, my back garden. And one or two times, I think I might have seen something black out there, but when I look, it's gone. So, could have been icing. Anyway, I was wondering about ghost matter. If there's nothing set in stone, would you think about Midnight in the Cemetery or something like that?
1: Oh, you mean for the ghost show?
5: Yeah.
1: Midnight in the Cemetery is pretty good.
5: I've been thinking about it for a while.
1: But, you know, the traditional name has been Ghost to Ghost, right?
5: Yeah.
1: Which,
5: of course, came from Coast to Coast. As you can imagine, that's how I found you.
1: Well, it's a good point. Midnight in the graveyard. I will take that under advisement. And maybe I'll change it.
5: Okay.
1: Of course, we're not technically in a graveyard. And given the opportunity to do a remote from a graveyard, I don't think I would.
5: I wouldn't either. Probably not on Halloween night.
1: one question. Yes, is Ireland a ghost-like place?
5: Some say it's, now I'm quoting people, but some say it's one of the most haunted countries on the planet.
1: Yeah, that's exactly what I've heard. All right, well, listen.
5: I haven't seen much.
1: Count your lucky Irish stars. That's what I would say.
5: So far, I don't have any.
1: All right. Thank you very much. You know, one of the cool things about being on the program is that there is about a 30-second time differential between when we actually talk to you live and then when you finish your call. If you turn your radio on or your stream or whatever, you will hear your call. You'll hear the last at least 30 seconds of your call. So once again, that gentleman from Ireland, if you're outside the country, we'd love to have you. You're probably, if it's in Europe, having a cup of coffee right now or tea. And you're welcome to call us at MITD55 on Skype, MITD55. Let us go to, well, no, we better not. I guess I better get it out of the way. We've got a break coming up, so let me do that. We're in open lines, and we're talking about anything you want. Now, I did bring up the subject of shadow people because I just couldn't keep it inside any longer. I'm Art Bell. This is Midnight in the Desert.

0: In that darkest time between dusk and dawn, from the high desert, it's Art Bell's Midnight in the Desert. Now, here's Art.
1: Here I am. We're talking about, I don't know, anything you want to. It's open lines. I guess I launched us into a bit of a discussion about shadow people because it just scared the tar out of me. I mean, that's the only way to put it. So it goes in now to the bin of experiences that I've had in my life that count as, I guess, paranormal. And outside the country somewhere, you are on the air. Hello.
2: Hello. Can you hear me?
1: I hear you. I'll tell you what. Get good and close to, like, the microphone part of your computer, if you would.
2: Okay. My name is Michelle.
1: Hi, Michelle.
2: I'm from Sydney, Australia.
1: Sydney, Australia. Excellent. Welcome to the program.
2: I'm going to make this real quick because I do childcare, and I just had to give you a call. I had an incident back in 2006 where I woke up in the middle of the night. I think it was around 2 a.m., and there was a very tall, dark creature standing between myself and the television. I was in bed.
1: Michelle, did it have form, or what kind of form did you see?
2: It had form. It had a long cloak on, and it had a hood.
1: Oh.
2: It nearly reached the ceiling of my bedroom, and it said, everything will be all right. Go back to sleep. And with that, I went back to sleep.
1: Really?
2: And when I woke in the morning, I could not understand why I went to sleep, as I was terrified.
1: I'm with you.
2: Absolutely terrified.
1: Obviously, yes. It put you to sleep.
2: Yes, it did. And most definitely.
1: Probably the kindest thing it could have done for you.
2: Yes, and I think so.
1: It sounds like your charges are climbing the wall, actually.
2: Yes, they are. Sorry. As soon as you want to make a call, they want to come inside. But I've had many other experiences, unnatural experiences, or natural, I'm not sure. But that one was very concerning to me.
1: I bet it was. What would you, if you had to guess about what was that? An entity, a ghost, a shadow person?
2: It had solid form. It was there. I don't think it was a ghost. Somehow, I don't think it was a shadow person. To this day, I don't know what it was. And I'll tell you another experience is when I was in my early 20s. I was living in the city in Sydney with my boyfriend. And I woke up one morning, went and had a shower, and I found a whole lot of squiggles. So, like somebody had been drawing with red texture,
1: yes,
2: or red pen on my stomach. Now, I'm a black girl. And so, but it was very, very bright.
1: Wow.
2: And I thought it was my boyfriend. So I got out of the shower, went and said, woke him up, and I said, what were you doing in the middle of the night drawing on my stomach?
1: Right.
2: I was very angry. And he said, don't be ridiculous. I did nothing of the kind. But what was most peculiar was that all my life, I had an outie belly button, very predominantly out. And that from that moment on, he said, what happened to your belly button? It was gone.
1: Wow, a positive experience, kind of.
2: No, I was happy with my outfit, thank you very much.
1: I love it. All right, thank you so much for the call.
2: Oh, I'm very surprised that I got through. First time I tried, so thank you.
1: Right, you call again, thank you. Pretty easy to get through if you're outside the U.S. and Canada, because there's just not as many people. If you think about it, in Europe, for example, it's very early morning right now. It's easier for the Aussies, the Japanese, maybe people in Hong Kong to get through, maybe Thailand. We're at a better time of day there. Who wants to call a talk show when they're just, you know, sitting at the kitchen table with their first cup of tea or something like that? So, all right, so where to go? Let's go to, I think, Buffalo, New York. You are on the air. Hello.
3: Hi, Art.
1: Hi.
3: Like everyone, so happy that you're back.
1: Oh, I'm so happy to be back. You just don't know.
3: Yeah, well, we've missed you. Two things. The other day you were talking about the car out of your window. It was going to be hit.
1: Yes.
3: And I tried calling in how you had that strong, strong feeling.
1: Sure.
3: And I wanted to mention the fact that I had that one time about 30 years ago where I was keeping score at the bowling alleys, and the little voice said, buy a ticket for the 50-50 split.
1: Right.
3: And I never spent money on it. And so I, you know, I bought two tickets, and everybody was like, well, who's the winner? Who's the winner? And I go, I am. And they were like, well, how do you know? And I go, well, the ticket's in my pocket. I just know. And I did win. So that confirms your, you know, your story with the car. But as far as the ghost thing, there's a place in south of Buffalo. It's Jamestown, and it's called Lilydale.
1: Right.
3: I've gone there for seminars. And when you're dealing with spiritualism and mediumship, and they have prayers that you can open the door to communication, and they train you to become intuitive. I mean, we all are. But there's a prayer, and I don't know if you know, if do you want me to give you the prayer over the air?
1: I'll tell you what. Email it to me.
3: I don't have control.
1: I'm
3: you know
1: willing.
3: What? It's a real simple one. You surround yourself with God's white. I always say a prayer when I'm driving. Almighty God, surround me with the white light of your protection 3 times for body, soul, and mind.
1: How about praying to keep those idiots away from me?
3: Well, you know, and the thing is that when
1: my,
3: I have dreams.
1: My problem, I always reach out with the negative, you know.
3: You reach out and you send them back to, if they don't come with the highest good and your best interest and intention, you can empower yourself and send them back. If they don't come with the highest good for your
1: let's put it this way. When you're doing 65 miles an hour, let's say, on the highway,
3: mm-hmm.
1: somebody passes you doing about 80, and then they slow down in front of you to about 50, mm-hmm. I want to send them somewhere, but nowhere good.
3: Well, you know what? That's where it's kind of crazy. You can call me nuts, but when I surround myself with the white light, I'm on the thruway, and I go 60. Speed limit's 55. I'm not going crazy, but they're all passing me anyway, even if I am going 5 over. But when I'm driving, it's uncanny how I look in the rear view, I look in the front, and I probably have about a 4-car space in front and behind me.
1: That's good.
3: I don't know what it is, but it's crazy how they... I have a circle around me. They're driving... There's 20 in front, there's 20 behind, but I've got a circle of freedom around me.
1: Okay, so you think that a circle of protection keeps trouble away?
3: Absolutely.
1: Okay, absolutely. Well, it's either that. Thank you very, very much for the call. It's either that or, I don't know, like a machine gun mounted in the right place, which everybody who drives a lot wants.
3: Well, you know,
1: I'm sorry, that's just me. That's really just me.
3: All right, you're being funny and you're being, you know,
1: driving. I'm really not. I'm being serious. I don't have a positive attitude about it. If someone does that to me, it's like I could strangle them. I could, with my bare hands, watch the breath go out of their bodies.
3: Yeah, that's not good, though.
1: I know.
3: Not good, but, you know, but you can practice it. You can surround yourself with white light. You can, any negative coming your way, return to sender.
1: Yeah. I mean, the only white light I want to see is the tail end of a Stinger missile headed toward them. I appreciate your efforts anyway. I'll give it a try. And listen, if white light works... If good, wonderful vibrations actually do the trick, I'm willing to give it a try. Thank you very much for the call. I think we're going to Johnstown, Pennsylvania.
4: Hello, Art.
1: Hello.
4: How are you this evening?
1: I'm fine. Perplexed, but fine. Fine.
4: Glad to hear that. Well, my name is Matt, and I am calling from Johnstown, Pennsylvania. And I just want to start by saying that it is an extreme honor to be able to speak with you, so thank you very much for taking my call.
1: It's an honor to be here to take it. Believe me, I am so glad to be here.
4: Well, everyone is so glad that you're back, so thank you for that as well.
1: All right.
4: But I just wanted to briefly discuss with you about a possible guest
1: that
4: I would love to have you speak with.
1: Absolutely.
4: I'm not sure you might have heard of her. Her name is Dr. Judy Wood, and she is a PhD, and she's a brilliant woman. She has I don't think theory is quite the right word. She's come to believe through her own examination, through her own expertise, that the World Trade Center was destroyed by a high-energy weapon, a free energy weapon.
1: The World Trade Centers, really. But we have all these high-resolution photographs of the airplanes crashing into them.
4: Well, she doesn't really speak so much about the airplanes. I know with 9/11, there's a lot of theories. There's a lot of information out there, a lot of differing opinions.
1: Oh, you're right about that, and there are. But we do have incontrovertible video proof of what hit them.
4: Right. Well, be that as it may, she discusses more about the collapse and what happened. I'm sure you're familiar with the Hutchinson effect. Did you ever speak with John Hutchinson?
1: Oh, yes.
4: Okay, right, yeah. She references the Hutchinson effect, and believe me, her research and her looking into this is so extensive. I wouldn't be able to do it justice here with this few short minutes that I have with you, but she's a fascinating guest. She's also caught the eye of many people, including Richard C. Hoagland, who's looked into this, and I don't know if you can say that he is a convert to her line of thinking, but I mean, it definitely, you know, caught his attention.
1: Well, are you aware of the fact that he's got a show that follows mine?
4: Absolutely. You know, Art, I used to fall asleep listening to you. Now I force myself to stay awake till 3 a.m. and I fall asleep to Richard. So he's got the pleasure now of being the one to lullaby me to sleep, so to speak.
1: I'm not sure if I should be honored or I think I am. In other words, you now stay awake for me and fall asleep with Richard.
4: I do. Nothing against Richard. It's just, you know, the human body can only stay awake for so long, and, you know, your program is can't miss in my book, so.
1: Okay. All right. Well, bless your heart. Thank you very, very much. I appreciate your call, and listen to Richard. He'll be here when I'm all done, all right?
4: Very good. All right. I just want to say real quickly, I think it's important to say that Dr. Wood doesn't go into so much the who or the why. She just goes into the what.
1: Gotcha. All right. I've got to go on that then. We'll be right back. This is Midnight in the Desert.

For Dark Matter News, I'm Leo Ashcraft. A woman in the UK who underwent a hysterectomy said she woke from surgery to find her doctor had removed two of her front teeth. Claire Jones, 47, of Newcastle, says she cannot believe that this happened and she still has not been able to get a straight answer from the hospital. Before the July 15th procedure, Jones had signed a declaration informing doctors at Royal Stroke University Hospital that she had one denture, which was then taken out. Doctors allegedly could not account for her additional missing teeth, which has now led to an investigation. A new jaw-dropping up-close video displays the eruption of the Piton de la Fournaise volcano, located on Reunion Island in the Indian Ocean near Madagascar. New footage of the eruption, which prompted evacuation on Friday, shows the fiery rivers of lava running down the slopes. The eruption lasted for 3 days before ending on Sunday, shortly after 11 a.m. local time. This is a World Heritage Site and is one of the most active volcanoes in the world. The volcanic activity hampered the work of Malaysian investigators examining suspected debris of the MH370 flight found by beachcombers on Reunion Island on Wednesday. Malaysian Airlines flight MH370 went missing on March 8, 2014, with 239 people on board, shortly after taking off from the Malaysian capital of Kuala Lumpur en route to Beijing. Its disappearance prompted a massive international search lasting more than a year in the South Indian Ocean, the China Sea, and the Gulf of Thailand. An ex-aerospace worker came forward and admitted that the chemtrail devices that are being installed on airplanes are actually being installed, and the fact that he was one of the installers. And he goes on to share details about what they installed. He said they gutted the plane, mounted the tanks, installed the cables and lines and spraying devices. He says he was a civilian worker supervised by the military. When they were finished, they were told that this was a test conducted by the German Aeronautics and Space Administration, meaning that the plane with spraying devices goes ahead while a second plane with measuring devices flies behind and conducts measurements. He said when they were finished with the installation, guys from the military came over and instructed them to wear full body protective clothing and breathing masks because they were now going to fill the tanks, and that the substances like aluminum sulfides or barium oxides would contain highly toxic nanoparticle-sized polymers. For additional information on chemtrails and the full story from World Truth TV, visit darkmatternews.com. Scientists have made the world's first white laser light. Since being invented in 1960, lasers have been put to use in all sorts of applications, from computers and printers to fiber optics and surgery. But for this entire period, there was one thing in particular that lasers simply could not do: produce white light. Now, a team of researchers has finally announced that they've managed just that, creating a device that can emit in any color across the visible spectrum, a requirement for white lasers. Normally, lasers can only produce a single wavelength, meaning that they are restricted to one particular color of light. This color is dictated by the structure of the semiconductor, which is usually a solid chemical element or compound arranged into crystals, and is what produces the light when a voltage is applied to it. The team of researchers from Arizona State University have been able to create a semiconductor that has three different sections, which, when stimulated, emit red, green, and blue, and thus combine to form white. The milestone puts lasers closer to eventually becoming a mainstream light source, brighter and more energy efficient. They could replace LEDs and even be used to make more accurate and vivid colors on computer and television screens. In addition, technology is under development to create light-based wireless communication, known as Li-Fi, which could potentially be more than 10 times faster than Wi-Fi. I'm Leo Ashcraft for Dark Matter News.

0: in. That's MITD 51. Call us. And then if you're overseas, somewhere out of the country, this one I really want to emphasize, anywhere in the world, the rest of the world, pretty easy to get through because, well, it's a big world and a bad time elsewhere. So Skype is a piece of cake. It's MITD55. If you're outside the U.S. and Canada, MITD55. Now, we're discussing all kinds of things tonight. It's open lines. Don't feel bound to discuss shadow people. But if you do, I really would like the description of what you saw. I'm wondering if there's any commonality here. What I saw really is haunting me, and I guess haunting is the right word. That doesn't mean it was a ghost. It means it's haunting me. Hello there, Brian.
1: Hi, Art Brian from Montreal.
0: From where?
1: From Montreal.
0: Okay. You're on.
1: So first things first, I like to do the art caller trifecta.
0: What would that be?
1: The one, is this art? Two, am I on the air? And three, can you hear me?
0: Yes, yes, and mostly.
1: Perfect. So I like to quickly suggest open lines in the future. I sent this to you on Friday. I just thought it would be a good idea. A Children of Time Traveler line, perhaps, that you can open up. You know, one night you're doing open lines because I think it would be interesting.
0: I tried, you know, but getting good time travelers is not an easy job.
1: That's fair. I totally understand that. But I'm just figuring, you know, with who knows how John Teacher actually his time here, if he was supposedly here, right?
0: Perhaps yeah, you got a good point. You don't have very good internet, but you've got a good point.
1: I'm sorry about that.
0: That's all right. No problem. Let me give out. Let me do it. I don't care. I mean, you know, we can do anything you want. Let me open a time traveler line right now, just in case. You ready to copy, time travelers? If there really is a time traveler out there, call me at my Roswell number. That's right. It's routed through Roswell for a good reason. And the number is area code 575-208-7787. Any time travelers? The real McCoy now. Area code 575-208-7787. That's by request, I guess. All right, let's go to somebody in, I think, Nashville, Tennessee. Hi.
2: Oh, hello, Arch. How
0: Hi.
2: Are you?
0: Very well, thank you.
2: I don't know what the subject is because I've had my radio turned down.
0: Oh.
2: What's the subject?
0: Well, the subject is whatever you want it to be. Now, we were talking about shadow people or whatever in the hell they are. But we can talk about anything you want.
2: Okay, well, first, can I give a plug for our new Art Bell Time Travelers Facebook page?
0: You may.
2: Okay, we have this brand new Art Bell Time Travelers Facebook page, and it's only been up like 2 or 3 days, and we've already got some really great people that have joined. And everybody loves you, and
0: Thank
2: we're
0: you.
2: So glad you're back.
0: Okay, what is the actual, if you don't mind my asking, name of the Facebook page so people can, is it called Art Bell's Time Traveler or what?
2: It's Art Bell Time Travelers. They can put in up there in the search in the Facebook, they can just put Time Travelers.
0: Right.
2: Or Art Bell Time Travelers, and it'll go right to it.
0: Okay. Well, I'm sure that will attract some to you.
2: I hope so, and we're having fun, and we're enjoying you, and we missed you so much. You just don't realize how much we have missed you.
0: It is great
2: on the air.
0: Thank you so much.
2: And we're hearing you on shortwave here, too. Ted Randall's got it playing, you know, on 5085.
0: Right.
2: And it comes in very well.
0: I love the way a Southern person says that, 5085.
2: I know what you think about us.
0: Not at all. No, I actually love the accent. I love it.
2: Well, thank you, but, you know, there's not much I can do about it.
0: Actually, you know what?

0: a lot of singers, whether they're from the South or not, when they sing, pronounce things as though they're from the South. Ah.
1: Really?
0: Yeah, I becomes I. And so forth.
1: Are you talking about country music singers?
0: Not just country music singers, but any singers.
1: I never noticed that before.
0: It's the truth. Anyway, so I like your accent. Thank you very, very much for the call. And let me add, in addition to an apparent time traveler page, I'm learning through, I get all these messages that come through the wormhole. Stryker says, tune in has its own chat room for any channel, so there are plenty of us chatting about the show in there. I had no idea. These chat sites and different things pop up all over the place. All right, on what I called my time traveler line, I'll give it a try. You're on the air. Hello.
2: Hello, Art Bell.
0: Are you really a time traveler?
2: No, actually. I was availing myself of the... Why, did I call the wrong number?
0: Oh, yeah, you sure did. Sorry. That was for time travelers, and so I had to... Let me try it again. Try it again. Time traveler line, you're on the air. Hello.
3: Hi. Does it count if it's a time traveler story about a child seeing a time traveler? Art, I've been wanting to tell you this story for years. When I was a little girl, 9 years old, I believe I saw a time traveler.
0: Well, wait a minute. Let me qualify you first. Now, this is a time traveler's line. Are you a time traveler?
3: No, but I saw one when I was a child.
0: Okay, well, how do you know you saw one? I might go for this. Go
3: well,
0: ahead.
3: I believe I did.
0: All right.
3: I was in my backyard, and I was about 9 years old, and it was after dinner. I was pulling up my bike out of our cellar, out of the cellar stairs,
0: yes.
3: And I turned back, and I looked behind me, and there was a man standing in my backyard about 30 feet. There was no way he could have gotten in there. And he looked kind of shocked or kind of confused.
0: Yeah, but what makes him a time traveler?
3: He was out of time. His clothing was out of time.
0: Oh.
3: His clothes were like in the 50s, and this was like 1977, 1978. And he had a haircut that you would have in the 50s and a type of shirt and khaki pants. And then as I was pulling the bike out, I looked back, I saw him. Look forward again, and then I realized, wait a minute, this is something wrong. I turned back around, and he was gone. And there was no way he could have left my yard. There was no way. He was too far from the gate.
0: Okay. Well, thank you. I'm going to let you slip through barely on that. I really want, now I'm going to be strict about this. That line that I gave out is for time travelers only. All right? Let me give you the number again so you don't make a mistake. You better be a time traveler if you call this line. It is area code 575-208-7787. Non-time travelers, well, I've got a little button here, and I can send 130,000 volts right through this phone line. So the potential danger for you extends beyond being hung up on. Time travelers only. Kurt, hello on Skype. You're on the air. Hello, Kurt. No, Kurt.
4: Hello, I'm here.
0: Oh, you
4: Sorry,
0: are there.
4: I have my mute button on.
0: Oh, that'll do it.
4: Let me turn my radio off. Doggone it. I'm sorry. I came up fast.
0: Oh, well, that's
4: how are you doing?
0: Doing well. Thank you.
4: I want to tell you about a little time travel story that happened to me.
0: Okay.
4: I was in... Oh, I'm getting nervous. Okay.
0: Big, deep breath.
4: Okay. Yeah. I was in high school in the marching band. In the hour one, we would march out on the field and practice. You know, in halftime, you do all the designs on the field.
0: Mm-hmm.
4: And so that first hour, I think I was a sophomore at that time. And there I am and have my saxophone and in line and Diana, happened to be my cousin too by marriage, but she played saxophone with me too, and we're standing there. And all of a sudden, somebody comes walking out on that field, looked just fit an image of me. It was me walking out on that field.
0: Oh, my.
4: Looked at me, looked at Diana, said, Curtis. Looking at him, said, laugh, Curtis, there you are. And he looked at me, or I looked at me, and he went up and talked to Mr. Yeager, our band director there in front, and went up there. And whatever he said, I have no idea. And he walked away and looked back at me and walked away. And I never saw him again.
0: And you're sure that was you?
4: It was me. It was a spitting image of me. But you... I didn't know. I
0: okay,
4: just
0: young,
4: it was me.
0: A younger you, an older you?
4: It
0: or...
4: was the same age as I was as a sophomore. But it was a spitting image. Even Diana said, Curtis, there you are, laughing. And people looking around laughing. And I said, what was I to think? But then the next year, no, 2 years later, when I was a senior, I had to do the announcements and say the pledge, being president. I made president, and so that was my duty. Second hour, I'd go in there and do the announcements. I forgot to go in and do the announcements on this one Tuesday or Wednesday, and there I'm sitting in geometry class, and my voice comes up on the air to do the pledge and do the announcements, and there I'm sitting listening to myself on the announcements.
0: Right.
4: I
0: so
4: swear,
0: in other words, you met your... I believe you. Thank you very much. No need to swear. I believe you. Met yourself twice. Outside the country we go. Hello, Raymond.
5: How are we doing?
0: It's going well. Where are you, my friend?
5: I'm in Edinburgh, my friend.
0: Where?
5: It's good to hear you. I'm in Edinburgh.
0: Edinburgh. Wow.
5: Yeah.
0: Okay.
5: It's good to hear you back on the radio, Mark.
0: It's good to be back.
5: As well as mate. I was just want to talk about when I stayed in the flats one time.
0: You what?
5: And I seen I stayed in the flats, in a blocky flat, and I was sitting, seeing out my window, like in a big ball.
0: Okay, you're like, cutting out a little on me, and you. Besides that, you have an accent that I could cut with a knife, but I'm trying. So you were in a flat in Milwaukee, was that right?
5: No, I was in a flat.
0: Oh, I'm sorry, you cut off. How did I manage to get a flat in Milwaukee out of that? I don't know. Kind of sounded like it. Going to a cell phone in Virginia. Hello.
6: Hey, this is Plasmon Flareton in Virginia, listening on 5085 kilohertz, shortwave WTWW. 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
0: Yes, sir.
6: Over the air.
0: That's right.
6: Now, I am... also, a little bit familiar with this phenomenon you were talking about before, that with the computer screens. And in fact, years ago, I developed a thing called pattern light, which is very similar to what they're now using for the backlighting, where they move the lighting around to follow the video.
0: Really?
6: And I think that may be what's going on. I was able to make a machine using pattern light that allowed large groups of people to dream together and have the same dream wide awake.
0: Really?
6: Yeah.
0: Now, what started you doing that?
6: I was working on an exhibit for the Science Museum of Virginia.
0: Yeah.
6: And I was working late at night one night, and I was standing across the room looking at this display. It was basically a simple LED large-sized display for a rocket countdown.
0: Right.
6: And I noticed all these speckles in the light, and I said, well, wait a minute, I'm getting coherence like from a laser out of this. There's no coherence in that light. I started investigating and finally discovered that coherence was inside my own neural network, inside my skull.
0: Wow.
6: And I was able to refine that to the point where I had six dials that I could tune, and everybody see the same thing the same way because their neural networks are similarly wired.
0: Okay, well, how did you get from, you know, experimenting on yourself to others?
6: I made a device to experiment on myself, and then when I realized that it worked on others, I pulled in several more headsets to wear. And, you know, I plugged them all into the same thing, and we had parties where we'd tune around and dial up what was in our neural networks, and people would gasp and be awed at the same thing at the same time when we asked them what they just saw.
0: Huh. So what have you done with this?
6: Even dial up, Art, you could even dial up an extra visual field on top of your other one so you could see right through things. So what you're saying about seeing through things makes a lot of sense to me.
0: Well, I definitely saw through this thing. I would say, you know, the room was fairly dark, but it obscured only about half I would say half of what was behind it, what I could see behind it, to give you an idea.
6: Mm-hmm.
0: That's why I want people to describe these things to me, because I know exactly, no, I don't know what I saw, but I can describe what I saw.
6: Art, it's so good to have you back. I'm a long-time listener, and I've got one comment I'd like to make about how you're pioneering a new way of delivery. I mean, I know a lot of people have done online streaming, but the way you're doing it, I think, is kind of pioneering. And the one drawback that I see in this plan is that people got to pay a lot for bandwidth, and that's not your fault. That's the way bandwidth costs in the United States and should.
0: Yeah, but you know what? You know what?
6: There's a patch around this.
0: You know, well, there is. For one thing, at this time of night, my friend, the majority of people are at home, and so if they're using the Wi-Fi on their phone or their tablet, it's not costing them, or their computer, it's not costing them anything.
6: Yeah, it depends on what kind of package they got for internet service. That may well be true. But there's people on the road and truckers and the like that really can't partake. And there's a lot of rural people who simply do not have rural internet.
0: True.
6: And there's a thing called White Spaces Radio Networks, which was approved in 2010 by the FCC and went operational in 2012, and it's just sitting there fallow, unused. And if the listeners would support this and band together and form co-ops with this new White Spaces Internet service, they could become their own service providers.
0: Okay.
6: And they could do it for both the uplink and the downlink.
0: How do you get to it?
6: Well, first of all, what's happening now is it's about to be destroyed by a move in Congress started by a bill introduced by Senator Mark Warner in Virginia, unfortunately, that wants to take the UHF TV spectrum, which is the largest spectrum grant ever given to the American public in 1952, and repackage it and remove all the white spaces so we can't have it. And I would like your listeners to think seriously about how nice it would be to have about, 15 or 16 TV channels worth of spectrum in your portable device.
0: Okay, well, you are aware that, I mean, most of the companies providing internet now, along with phone service, are increasing drastically the amount of data that you can get. And I'll tell you a little secret. If you call them up and say, listen, you know, I'm kind of fed up, I'm thinking of canceling, they will send you over to a retention person who probably will increase by a gigabit or more how much they give you just to save you.
6: And I agree with all that, but if you're a road trucker, you may not be able to get a plan because there's no connectivity out in the, you know, some of the rural areas along the roads. And there's a lot of areas in the Southwest that are just dead except for satellite.
0: I know.
6: Now, if you can have a satellite downlink with these little spot beams coming from the Xceed satellite, and then have that be propagated out to the surrounding by a mesh network,
0: right?
6: Then local communities could set up their own downlink and internet service provider amongst themselves, like a rural electrical co-op. And then you could have a KU band downlink that could feed your show, so you don't have to have huge bandwidth that you're in.
0: All right, buddy. I've got to go. I'm at break. Thank you very much.
6: Thanks. Bye.
0: Take care. He's right, and I'm right, too. We'll talk about bandwidth. It's not really so bad for this show.

0: This is Midnight in the Desert. To call the show, if you're east of midnight, call 1-952-CALL-ART. If you're west of midnight, call 1-952-225-5278.
1: You gotta love that. Hi, everybody. I'm Art Bell, and this is Midnight in the Desert, rocking and just blazing through the night. Our guest didn't show up, and case of raw. You know, that doesn't stop the show. In fact, it goes on with zest. Hi there. On my time traveler line, are you a time traveler?
2: Oh, yeah.
1: Oh, yeah. Just like that, huh?
2: Yeah.
1: Okay.
2: You're
1: definitely a time traveler?
2: Without a doubt, Art, I am a time traveler.
1: All right. From what year do you originate?
2: Well, I'll tell you how I did it, Art. I went backwards in time from the year 2010. I went back to 1915. This is just one time.
1: That was 1950?
2: No, 1915.
1: 1915. All right.
2: No, yeah, exactly. I went to the Indianapolis 500 on Salvia Divinorum, and I stuck my head in through the bleachers, and I was there.
1: Really?
2: I went to the last lap, the checkered flag, which is coming down. People were going crazy in the stands, waving their flags, and turned to the left, and I could see these old cars coming. I'm like, wow, man, this is too much. I'm not even really a race fan. I'm thinking, okay, this is fantastic. And I wanted to tap somebody on the shoulder and say, here's my phone number. Call me in 10 minutes. I'll be back.
1: Okay.
2: I've also gone back to the 1950s on Salvia Divinorum, and it's pretty common.
1: All right. I want to ask you a couple of questions, please. One is, by what method, if you can tell us, do you travel in time?
2: By smoking Salvia Divinorum.
1: What the heck is that?
2: Salvia is a hallucinogenic herb from Oaxaca, Mexico. It's safe and it's legal, and it's 10 times stronger than LSD.
1: All right, so how do you know you're actually traveling in time versus so high you can't even move?
2: I think the reality factor and the fact it only lasts for 5 minutes and you're back and able to recall it completely.
1: There is that.
2: Let's see.
1: Have you ever gone into the future?
2: No, because the future hasn't happened yet. I don't believe people can travel into the future.
1: Some claim they can.
2: My experience has always been backwards.
1: Fascinating.
2: And I just believe that the key to time travel is going to be drugs, and it's not a machine. It's going to be a substance. Terrence McKenna said that, and I agree with him. And he says Salvia Divinorum is the key.
1: All right, I appreciate. Yep. I very much appreciate your call. Thank you. And Terrence very well may have said that. And, you know, I'm not ruling it out. I'm really not ruling it out. I'm not a proponent of drugs at all, but you can't rule it out. It may well be that time travel could turn out ultimately to be a function of the brain. A lot of movies are based on that. One of my favorite movies of all time, Somewhere in Time, was actually based on that. If you've never seen that movie, make it a point to do it, Somewhere in Time. Okay, where to go? Let's go to Michael on Skype. Michael, hello.
3: Yeah, good morning, Art. How are you doing?
1: I'm doing well. Where are you?
3: I am in Virginia.
1: Virginia.
3: Yep.
1: Beautiful, beautiful part of the country.
3: It is. It really is, yeah. So I have a couple plus one questions for you.
1: Okay.
3: If that's all right.
1: Sure.
3: So I called into Richard Hoagland's program, Other Side of Midnight, last week.
1: Yes.
3: And I asked him if he had considered doing a 3-hour show instead of the 2 hours.
1: Actually, he has.
3: Yeah, that's what he said. He said he was interested, but he wasn't sure if the network would go along with that. Hmm. So my question to you is, have you given any consideration to Richard's show going 3 hours?
1: I have. He said to me, Art, you know, I don't know if 2 hours is enough, you know, to get deeply into the subject he wants to get into. And I said, look, Richard, why don't you do this? Why don't you try to for a while and see how you do. And if you want to go to three, probably the space can be made.
3: Wow, okay. So there is an option for that. Awesome.
1: Oh, yeah, sure there is.
3: I've really been enjoying that show. It's got kind of an audio verite flavor to it.
1: It does. It does. It's like, what's coming next?
3: You never know.
1: Yeah. That's right.
3: Okay, so my second question is, I know that you haven't been actively pursuing it, but are you aware of any other terrestrial radio stations across the country that have expressed interest in picking up your show as an affiliate?
1: Yes. We have.
3: Ooh, exciting.
1: Well, you know what? We're not. You're absolutely right. We're not aggressively pursuing it. We haven't called any of these stations that have joined us. They all came to us, and I'm still not sure. I mean, I guess it's cool, but you know, this is such an experiment we're doing that I don't know what direction we're going to go. Ultimately, maybe, the commercials will go and we'll be listener-supported. I don't know.
3: Sure.
1: You know, everything's open.
3: I think that having terrestrial stations gives you a larger audience, certainly, right?
1: You know what? That's changing. And certainly now that is true, yes.
3: Yes.
1: And I'm not going to... You know, as I said, I'm not going to turn them down. I can't think of any reason to turn them down. And
3: why would you, right? Yeah, sure.
1: And we'll give them the ratings, guaranteed. There's
3: okay,
1: this,
3: so...
1: Let me go on. There's this interesting experiment going on up in Portland. We're on a big one there, KXL. Big, big, big, right? And when the ratings come out, there's going to be... There's going to be a shock that goes across the American radio community. And I'll leave it at that.
3: Oh, exciting. I certainly hope that